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10: 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Here's Manny Munoz.
11: I am Manny Munoz. Thank you for tuning in to iHeartRadio's Communities. It is our weekly public affairs show where we try to bring you conversations that'll help you better understand important issues or maybe just some interesting topics. Either way, I do hope you'll stick around for the next half hour. And if you have any comments, questions, or suggestions, please feel free to reach out on Instagram. My handle is at IOD Manny. That's at IOD MANNY. Now, let's get on with the show. July is Sarcoma and Bone Cancer Awareness Month, shining light on a group of rare cancers that most Americans have never even heard of, despite the fact that thousands of people are diagnosed every year. Our guest today has a very personal reason to be an advocate. He's Raymond Rodriguez Torres, chairman of the Live Like Bella Foundation. Raymond, I appreciate the time. Thanks for joining us.
12: It's wonderful to be with you. Thanks so much, Manny.
11: Let's start off with that. For listeners who might not know your family story, who was Bella? How did she inspire the Live Like Bella Foundation?
12: So Bella is our daughter who passed away, unfortunately, at the age of 10 after a six-year battle with rhabdomyosarcoma, which is a type of pediatric sarcoma that affects children. She battled valiantly from the age of 4 to the age of 10. So for 6 years, she fought her disease. She initially presented as of last week with sudden paralysis without warning when she was 4 years old. And she was found to have tumors in her spine and 9 other parts of her body. And her prognosis, a diagnosis, was that she would never walk again and had but a few weeks to a few months to live. And I can assure you that there's nothing that can prepare you for words such as those. Mm-hmm. But in the process, with extraordinary medicine and the support of so many people all over the world, Bella regained the ability by miracle to walk, run, and jump. And after 6 years, on the night that she took her last breath in my wife and I's arms, that she went to heaven, amazingly, this community rallied from people all over the world. And if you'll remember, LeBron James and Dwayne Wade, at that time with the Miami Heat, wrote hashtag Live Like Bella on their shoes during the Eastern Conference Finals. And amazingly, it went viral. And so after that, my wife and I decided with our younger daughter, Raina, that we too were going to live like Bella. And what Live Like Bella meant for Bella was to serve others, to help others. There was a great deal of innocence in Bella's life. She was born with developmental delays prior to becoming paralyzed and diagnosed with cancer. And so she was incredibly innocent, and she was also fearless in the hospital. And what she cared more was about helping her friends. And so with so many people supporting the movement of Live Like Bella, not just online, but in the real world, today, Live Like Bella is an entity that assists children battling cancer and their families in 38 countries around the world and across the United States. And we additionally, this year, surpassed more than $45 million in research that we've been able to make possible.
11: Amazing what you've been able to do in just a few years. The website, by the way, is livelikebella.org, B-E-L-L-A, livelikebella.org. What is sarcoma? Why is it like one of the most misunderstood and I guess difficult to understand cancers to diagnose and treat?
12: So sarcoma is a rare type of cancer that happens usually in the muscle or connective tissue, and it happens in children or in adults. One of the primary differences in adults, Manny, is that although obviously you and I are men, and we might take longer than some of our female counterparts to go to the doctor because we've got this nagging pain that we know just isn't right, eventually as an adult, we'll go to the doctor, even right. if we are men. Children don't do that. So in Bella's case, for example, had she not become paralyzed overnight without warning, we would have never known that she was invaded literally from her brain all the way to her foot and everywhere in between with sarcoma. And so this cancer, unfortunately, you know, is very aggressive. It's not one of those slow-growing cancers that gives you more of a nagging pain that someone might be able to identify. And particularly in children don't tell you, hey, I think I have a tumor somewhere.
11: Sure.
12: And so usually and universally, what we found, particularly in children, is that more than 80% of the time, children present stage 3 and stage 4. And so that adds a whole nother level of complexity in terms of how do you treat a patient that at diagnosis is so advanced.
11: Regrettably, right now,
12: there's not really early detection in the blood
11: right.
12: for scenarios such as these.
11: Is that because there aren't really any warning signs, or they're not in any pain until the cancer has progressed so much?
12: Yes, and in many cases, they're in no significant pain or no significant presentation until, again, a case like Bella's where you're suddenly paralyzed.
11: Right. Well, I mean, it's a tough situation to be in. If you don't know you have this until the prognosis is not good, how can you even begin attacking something like that? And when there's no diagnosis for it?
12: So certainly, as we look at July being Sarcoma Awareness Month, I can tell you that it is extraordinarily difficult, Manny. I can't put into words how much we miss Bella, particularly during this time of year. And remember, that she would, what she would be doing in her life if she was still with us on Earth. At the same time, we're very encouraged because of entities like Live Like Bella, like First Ascent Biomedical that I've recently had the privilege of joining as president, and many other entities. I'm very encouraged that very soon we're going to be able to see markers in blood where you would be able to take your normal typical healthy child to the pediatrician for a regular checkup, mm-hmm. or in the case of an adult, that we would go to the doctor, and there would be very soon very accurate blood biopsies that might give us early indications so that a patient doesn't have to be so advanced a diagnosis.
11: A few more minutes here with Raymond Rodriguez Torres. He is the chairman of the Live Like Bella Childhood Cancer Foundation. The website is livelikebella.com. Raymond, you've shared a good bit of your family story with us. What is it like, if you could even put it into words, sharing the biggest challenges that a family faces after hearing those words that your child has cancer?
12: Well, it tests every fiber of your being, from your finances to your marriage to your family, everything you can imagine. And so, we're grateful from a standpoint of Live Like Bella to be able to support families when they find themselves in that horrible scenario when they say your child has cancer. In addition to that, I will tell you, Manny, that we are incredibly grateful to so many, because as much as we would hear that the world is becoming worse and worse and people are moving further away from each other, I can say that we saw the opposite in terms of support for our family. And now we have the privilege of paying it forward in Bella's memory. And I'm very encouraged with the research that's happening and some of the advances happening specifically using artificial intelligence and precision functional oncology, that very day, very soon, this will no longer be a death sentence and a threat to the lives of our children, but that soon this will be a manageable and treatable disease.
11: I want to get into a couple of those things in a moment, but there's something with all of the people I speak to who've lost a child, however they've lost them, but then make their personal loss into a mission. You really have a different drive, if you will, than just about anyone else. What keeps motivating you every day to grow this foundation and help other children with cancer like Bella?
12: Well, the first thing I'll say is that we, our family, had a very good teacher. She was bald. She was 3'9". She was only on earth for 10 years, but she packed quite a punch. When you consider the fact that Bella had been born with developmental delays, and on the surface, her life was so seemingly

0: to X degree with this condition.
1: Right.
0: Using functional precision oncology, we actually take live tumor cells from the patient, either through a biopsy or in the case of leukemia, their blood, and we're able to run them specifically on hundreds of currently FDA-approved drugs, and at the same time using genomics all interpreted by AI. And what we found is that the combinations of treatment protocols that are being established because of this are very unconventional, are some things that no one would have been able to conceive. And at the same time, if you look at some of the publications, specifically in Nature Medicine, for example, recently, it shows, you know, an 83% response in drugs that we would have never been able to imagine. And I also have the privilege, because of Live Like Bella, of knowing many of the children that were in that trial, and they're alive today, Manny, and they're thriving. And so this is changing the way we're looking at oncology in a very significant way, and I've been able to live it very intimately.
1: That all sounds amazing, and the progress that is being made and where this might go in 2 years or 5 years. But it also, Raymond, sounds really, really expensive. How can someone, you know, who finds out that their child has cancer even begin to consider affording getting the treatments their kid deserves?
0: The good news right now in terms of, you know, functional precision oncology in the state of Florida is that due to a grant from the state of Florida that First Ascent Biomedical received, this test is currently free for patients in the state of Florida, up to 200. And so it is of great benefit, and it is at no cost. For patients around the country, we're actively working, and we're just about to receive, you know, approval for CMS, for Medicare, and all insurance carriers, so that this would be made available at the least expense possible for patients. And also, you know, there's also other charitable entities that can come in to help a family if they need it, so that they can have access to this. Because in many instances, Manny, I'll just have to say this. The worst part is not when they tell you your child has cancer. The darkest moment is when everything has been attempted that could be attempted. There's another meeting, and that meeting is, please take your child home. There's nothing more we can do.
1: Right.
0: I lived that. And for so many reasons, I wanted to bring light through Live Like Bella and what we're doing now at First Ascent to that very difficult moment, to that very difficult meeting, so that we have one more shot on goal. But that this shot on goal should be personalized, and it should be with the biology of that particular patient. And so we will do all that we can to make sure that patients have access to this if their doctor feels it's right for them.
1: Are you already seeing examples of where this personalized approach has given patients options that they might never have had?
0: Very much so. And in fact, the synergistic effect of combinations of drugs that this is analyzing and bringing forward are things in using combination of FDA oncology drugs, but it also involves things like antibiotics, over-the-counter medications, antihistamines, things that, you know, a human potentially could not conceive. But machine learning and AI can, and when you combine them with the biology of the patient, they respond in a way that no one has seen before, and it's very exciting.
1: You think these personalized cancer treatments will end up becoming the norm, will end up becoming standard care long-term?
0: I believe so. I mean, further studies are, you know, needed over larger populations of patients. The one particular study that showed, you know, an enormous breakthrough, you know, global headlines was, you know, a collaboration funded by Live Like Bella, but a collaboration between Florida International University and Nicklaus Children's Hospital. Mm-hmm. And that trial has continued enrolling in children. It also opened, thanks to the NIH and NCI, opened enrollment for adults through the Cleveland Clinic in Weston, which is, you know, is in the Fort Lauderdale area. And those results are going to be published soon, with now more than 200, you know, humans going through the process. And I do believe eventually this is going to find its place very importantly in the journey of a patient.
1: A couple more minutes here with Raymond Rodriguez Torres, chairman of the Live Like Bella Childhood Cancer Foundation. Let's close it out with that. What gives you the most hope today compared to when Bella was first diagnosed, and you didn't have a whole lot of hope that she was going to get better?
0: Regrettably, looking at the way that cancer is treated right now in the world, we pull a protocol on the basis of what type of cancer the patient is diagnosed with.
1: Yeah.
0: The good news is there's a protocol. The bad news is, you know, the poor outcomes of that protocol on the onset. So in Bella's specific case with a stage 4 rhabdomyosarcoma, her protocol showed a 2% survival. Add on to the fact that she was paralyzed at the moment, and in essence, there was very little hope. Today, we have a lot more armamentarium in this bag. We have a lot more tools at our disposal, not just with functional precision oncology, but

0: Even since Bella went to heaven, a lot of advancements have come to help patients so that cancer is no longer an immediate threat, but it can become a manageable and treatable disease like we've seen with other illnesses throughout the history of humanity. And that's what I'm most excited about right now.
1: Last couple of things for you then. I mentioned July is Sarcoma and Bone Cancer Awareness Month. What's the one message you want most for families, for healthcare providers, anybody listening to us talk right now? What message do you want them to hear about this?
0: Keep the faith. Help is coming. You know, one of the things that I did not conceive when I was going through it, my family and I were going through it with Bella, is we felt like we were on an island. How could it be possible that our daughter at 4 years old was invaded with cancer and intreatable cancer? And we could not believe that the treatment options that were available to her were so antiquated and so toxic. Mm-hmm. How could this be that we haven't made more advancements? But today I'm happy to say that there are people that care. There are people that are working day and night to help scenarios like children like Bella and so many others that are facing bone cancer and sarcomas. And very soon, I'm very confident we're going to have even more treatment options than even up until now. And I know it's a day that Bella smiles from heaven.
1: Beyond funding research and things like that, what does the Live Like Bella Foundation do to help families get through that?
0: So Live Like Bella provides family assistance in two ways, in addition to funding research. We pay for all the ancillary expenses that a family has while they're undergoing cancer treatment. You think about it, you know, the moment if you have a two-parent household, immediately one of the parents at least will have to stop working. You know, having a child with cancer is not the type of scenario where you can take your child into chemo and then run to the office for a few hours. You become a full-time caregiver. So those households that have two parents immediately drop down to at least one. So we pay for mortgages, we pay for rent, electricity, food, transportation, anything related, pharmacy copays, hospital copays. But then the last part of the assistance that Live Like Bella provides to families, which is very difficult, but it's very necessary, is that we provide memorial support. So should their child die of cancer anywhere in the world or in the United States, Live Like Bella helps to cover the headstones, the burials, and the funerals of these children.
1: And in closing, again, as I smile, looking at her smile on the website, livelikebella.org, if she could see what's happened over the last 12 years because of her courage, mm-hmm. what do you think, how would this movement make her feel?
0: I think that I'd want to believe that she would be smiling, that incredible inspirational smile, and say, keep going, Daddy. And that's what we're going to keep going. And that's what we're going to keep doing. And with the love and support and affect of so many, of which our family could never possibly express in human words, we will keep going until the day I see that smile again in heaven. And I believe she will be well pleased with what we tried to do.
1: Raymond Rodriguez Torres, chairman of the Live Like Bella Childhood Cancer Foundation. I encourage you to go to the website, read more about it, livelikebella.org. That's Bella, B-E-L-L-A. livelikebella.org. Raymond, thank you for sharing your story, for everything that you've done, and for your time this morning. Best of luck.
0: Thank you, Manny. I appreciate it greatly.
1: You're listening to iHeartRadio Communities, our weekly public affairs show. I am Manny Munoz. If you have any thoughts, comments, or questions, please feel free to reach out to me on Instagram. My handle is at IODManny. That's at IOD. M-A-N-N-Y. As we approach the 25th anniversary of the September 11th attacks, we're reminded that for many people, the health effects of that day are still unfolding. Thousands of kids, teens, students, residents, and others who were exposed to dust and debris around Ground Zero might not even realize that the reason they're developing some chronic health conditions is because of their connection to 9/11. Let's discuss it as we bring in Dr. Lee Wilson, Medical Director of NYC Health and Hospitals World Trade Center Health Program Clinical Center of Excellence. That is quite a title, Dr. Wilson. Thanks for joining us.
2: Thank you so much for having me. I really appreciate you taking the time to review for your listeners the important topic that this is.
1: Yeah, why is this an especially important moment to reach out to people who might have been young kids or teenagers at the time and now are having problems, don't realize they might be connected to 9/11?
2: This is an important time, as we are taking the time at the World Trade Center Health Program to let young survivors, so those that were in the New York City disaster area during the time between 9/11/01 and 7/31/02, so these folks that were students, potentially young residents, people living in the area, could be a volunteer or somebody attended daycare, but the folks that were 21 and younger on 9/11, we are taking the time now with the anniversary approaching to remind them that they are potentially eligible for the World Trade Center Health Program.
1: But a lot of people probably assume that if they were happened to be in the area or something in the days and weeks and months after 9/11 and they felt healthy for years, that they're probably in the clear. That's not necessarily true. Is that what you're saying?
2: Yeah, so our conditions are based on your exposure and a certain qualifying condition. So the government has a list of conditions that, based on when symptoms developed, they may cover if you reach a particular threshold for your exposure. There is a lot of information on the World Trade Center Health Program website. It's on cdc.gov/WTC for World Trade Center. To get an idea if you meet the exposure criteria for the program, if you maybe have an eligible condition, and if your symptoms may have started in a time period that might be covered by the program.
1: And we'll get into some of that in a moment, but what are, in your experience, some of the most common health conditions that you're seeing now, even so many years later, that are linked to 9/11 related exposures?
2: So the conditions that were first recognized in a short period of time post 9/11 were conditions you can imagine being related to direct inhalation of the dust, sinus disease, maybe asthma, different breathing conditions, GERD, which is also known as acid reflux. And again, these all have criteria for when the symptoms have onset and the time of diagnosis and how much time somebody has spent in the disaster area. More recently, when the Zadroga bill went through Congress and was signed into law on January 2nd, 2011, this program also started covering cancers. There are many cancers that are listed on the website that are covered by the program. And again, they also have certain amount of latency, meaning time of exposure to time of diagnosis, and criteria for how much time you spent in the area.
1: And that website, again, is cdc.gov/WTC for World Trade Center. We often hear about the first responders, understandably, and people might not realize that there are others who might qualify for, you know, no-cost care through this program.
2: So absolutely. I think it's very common for people to understand the roles that the first responders played, the FDNY, the sanitation, the police, and so on. I think it's much less understood how young people were exposed. So I definitely appreciate you taking the time to talk about that today. So young people may have been exposed at school or in their home residences. Maybe they had dust in the air ducts in their apartment where they were living, or potentially dust contaminating their carpets if they were a young child crawling on the carpet and being exposed that way. I think it's much more difficult for people to imagine that type of exposure, and much easier to remember their pictures we saw on the news or the first responders being exposed to the dust from September 11th.
1: You're talking about people who spend significant time in the general vicinity, not somebody who might have visited or been there for a couple of days in the weeks and months after the attacks, right?
2: So it depends. If they were there in the immediate aftermath, that's obviously considered a time of higher exposure. But, you know, folks that were there in weeks and months later, there's different amounts of criteria for hours that were spent in the area to determine if they qualify to be in the program. And then there's a different amount of exposure that's needed, a higher amount of exposure needed to get a condition certified or covered through the World Trade Center Health Program.
1: Couple more minutes here with Dr. Lee Wilson, Medical Director, NYC Health and Hospitals, World Trade Center Health Program Clinical Centers of Excellence. What are some of the other kinds of, like, cancers or chronic illness that you've found that can appear years later, even decades, after potential exposure?
2: So there are some people who are developing something called sarcoidosis, which is it mainly manifests in the lungs, but it's an immune condition, COPD, which is chronic obstructive pulmonary disease, in some cases can be covered by this program, various forms of interstitial lung disease, and in addition, the cancers that we talked about that are now covered.
1: What about mental health? Is somebody affected, post-traumatic stress or whatever, or childhood trauma from what they experienced, what they saw? Is that something that is treatable through this program?
2: I'm really glad you brought that up, because a lot of people do focus on the physical health, but a lot of folks suffer in silence with mental health conditions. I have people come in to this day who have been having nightmares since 9/11, that have had other signs or symptoms of PTSD, depression, anxiety. And once they have their initial visit here, they'll meet with a social worker or other mental health professional who will make a determination. Do they potentially have a condition that can be linked back to their 9/11 exposure? So, yes, thank you for bringing up the mental health piece.
1: Yeah, I imagine, we know what an important role that played for many of the first responders and those that worked in the recovery and the cleanup. I imagine anybody really who lived in the area or who spent some time there in the days and months were affected by it. I guess it would be impossible mentally not to be affected by what you witnessed or saw.
2: Absolutely. You know, and as we were talking earlier, there are a lot of people who are young at the time, so that's a differential impact when you're a young person exposed to that. And, you know, your parents are stressed as well. There's a lot that goes into it. There is a lot of unrecognized mental and behavioral health that we certainly cover.
1: Without question. The website, cdc.gov/WTC. So let's talk about that. Exactly. What exactly does the program provide? Is it like screenings? Does it cover treatment?
2: First responder program and the survivor programs operate a little bit differently. In the survivor program, in order to stay in the program and have annual surveillance, you do need to be deemed to have a WTC certifiable condition, meaning an illness that's linked to 9/11. If you're a first responder, you don't necessarily have to have a qualifying or certifiable condition, but you can be annually checked on and get your screenings done.
1: What about cost? How is somebody determined to have a 9/11 related condition? What is the process?
2: So the process is determining when somebody's symptoms started, what is the actual disease or condition, and how much exposure do they have. So going through all of those things, if it's a cancer, obtaining a pathology report to determine the latency, meaning time of diagnosis after your exposure, and is it a covered condition? And I believe you asked about cost. So in the survivor program, the members or the patients, we call them members as well, they must have private insurance that gets billed first. And again, the care is for only for their certifiable conditions. Mm-hmm. And the government then is the second payer. So it's a little bit different than just saying no cost, no cost healthcare, because it's specifically for the certified condition. It's not all healthcare that's covered.
1: Yeah, and I guess it would be like a covered condition or something like that. What about somebody who moved away years later or something like that? Do they qualify? Should they still consider applying?
2: Absolutely. There is a national program that is operated. It operates a little bit differently than our clinical centers here in New York City, but all of that information is on the cdc.gov website, and the explanation on how to apply and how to access care should be there as well.
1: Are people surprised that they have a 9/11 related condition when they're not diagnosed for 5, 10, 15, 20 years later?
2: Yeah, they certainly can be. Again, it's really about the government's criteria, the symptom onset, the particular disease, and the amount of exposure somebody has. So it once you meet all those criteria, that is what leads to a certifiable or covered condition.
1: What are you still learning so many years later about the long-term effects of exposure to the ground zero and the surrounding area?
2: So there's a lot of ongoing research. There's research trying to understand, are there cognitive impacts, meaning, you know, are there mental health, is there cognitive impairment that's potentially related to their exposure or to their PTSD?
1: Right.
2: There's a lot of current research going on trying to understand the long-term health effects.
1: Again, give us the information where we could go and who should consider looking into the program.
2: So anybody that was in the New York City disaster area between 9/11/01 and 7/31/02, the map of the disaster area is on the website. Anybody that was in the area at the time should certainly consider looking at that and determining if you might be eligible for the program.
1: 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Thanks so much for the time and the information. 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
1: 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I appreciate you listening to iHeartRadio's Communities this week. As always, if you have any questions, comments, or suggestions, reach out to me on Instagram. My handle is at IODManny. That's at IODManny. And that'll do it for another edition of iHeartRadio's Communities. I'm Manny Munoz. Until next time.
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7: 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Lots coming up on today's show. Social Security, what does the future look like and how does it impact you? Plus, are we seeing signs today like they saw back in 1929 before the stock market crash? We'll get into that and much more. Kevin, welcome. How you doing?
8: I'm good, Jess. How are you?
7: I'm doing amazing. Glad to be back here with you. And it's great catching up with you. You're busy in the office.
8: Busy in the office, out of the office. It is middle of the summer, Jess. So I've been playing a little hooky, you know. I've been going fishing, hanging out, relaxing a little bit.
7: Well, listen, you just got your boat back. You were telling me you had a little mishap there. And a guy in their boat getting hurt is no good.
8: Nobody got hurt. Nobody got hurt except the boat.
7: The boat got hurt. Yeah.
8: The boat got hurt, but everything's fixable. Everything's fine. It's all back in the water. So
7: good. Good, good, good, good, good.
8: It happens, as we say.
7: It happens. Well, there is no summer slowdown, as we like to say here at Madden Wealth Advisor. So if you've been thinking about retirement and you're wondering, is my time coming? Am I ready to hang it up? Well, then you're in the right spot, especially if you're thinking, well, have I saved enough? Have I planned for taxes? What about this crazy inflation? Is it going to continue when I'm in retirement? How do I make sure I don't run out of money? That's the number one fear. Well, Kevin is available to sit down with you one-on-one and put together your very own complimentary retirement roadmap. That phone number, 610-553-6953. You know, this might be the headline that you've been waiting for. This is from USA Today, guys. It says, maybe you don't need $1 million to retire after all. They also note 97% of Americans have less than $1 million saved, yet 82% of retirees say they have enough money and they're happy in retirement. Also, retirees with limited savings have less room for error, meaning one single unexpected expense can wreck their financial stability. So, Kevin, let's break this down. Do you think it really comes down to having a plan versus fixating on, I guess, like a magic number?
8: Well, no, because if you have the plan, Jess, you can see the numbers, and actually the numbers can become better depending on the tools that you use. So I give you a great example. You know, Wall Street tells you that you should take 4% out of your portfolio every year. So if you have $1 million, Jess, you're basically collecting about 40 grand a year off the portfolio for the rest of your life, okay? But if you look at these alternative investments, you know, like these guaranteed income paying sources, that same $1 million can get you close to $70,000 guaranteed for the rest of your life. So again, if you think out of the box, if you look at alternative strategies, you can actually produce more income with the same values that you have. We do this all the time. I mean, I sit with clients all the time. In fact, Jess, guess who I'm thinking about right now? We haven't mentioned her name in a long time.
7: Is it Mary?
8: Mary. I mean, we did the same thing with Mary. Again, it's such a great case. I mean, the woman had $300,000. She was collecting the 4%, 12 grand a year. We came in and we showed her how to split that account in half and get her basically $12,000 from the annuity payment or the guaranteed income source for the rest of her life. And then the other 150, she's still taking the 4% rule out of. So now she's up to about $16,000 of cash as opposed to $12,000, which was the 4% rule that Wall Street always tells you to take. So again, if you do planning, if you sit with someone who thinks out of the box, who's independent, who has access to everything in the marketplace, and they're not just, hey, give me your money, I want to charge you a fee and, you know, you'll live happily ever after type of an advisor, okay? We actually will work for you. We will, you know, build something for you. You can get more income safely without taking a whole heck of a lot of risk.
7: And that right there is huge, taking the risk off the table, having that protection, having that growth. And, you know, I really think, Kevin, a lot of folks are looking for that, especially in today's climate of, listen, we are on, I think it's about 3 years of market highs. Everyone kind of waiting for the other shoe to drop, battling high inflation, soon to be, I'm sure, battling higher taxes at some point. So a lot of people saying, you know what, take the risk off the table. I just want to make sure I'm paying myself in retirement. And that's how you do that with that guaranteed income that you're talking about. Essentially, you're creating your own, I've heard it called like a pension-like payment for yourself.
8: It's exactly what it is. I mean, think about it, Jess. What is a pension plan? A pension plan is an old retirement plan that is no longer around, but is the best thing since sliced bread. All you did is you worked for a company, and then when you retired, they gave you a percentage of your income guaranteed to the day you die. And then if you died and you elected the spousal continuation, it continues for your spouse. But these plans go one step further, that if you and your spouse both pass away, whatever's left in the account will go to your heirs, go to your beneficiaries. So the money is not taken by an insurance company, and your family will inherit some money if there's anything left in the account going forward.
7: If this is something of interest to you, you're wondering, all right, I want to know more about annuities. I want to know more about this guaranteed income that I always hear Kevin talk about. Give a call today. This is all part of that retirement roadmap that Kevin puts together for you. That phone number, 610-553-6953. Again, this is complimentary. No cost, no obligation, guys. It's really simple. 610-553-6953. And also, don't forget about the website, maddenwealth.com. You know, a financial reporter who spent years studying the 1929 stock market crash says we are seeing a lot of the same warning signs that they had back then in today's world, and making a lot of folks nervous here about that. CNBC's Andrew Ross Sorkin recently spoke to 60 Minutes.
5: The crazy part about this is from 1928 to September of 1929, the stock market was up 90%.
9: When you say the stock market was way up, right, immediately I think of now. Are you scared?
5: I'm anxious. I'm anxious that we are at prices that may not feel sustainable. And what I don't know is we are either living through some kind of remarkable boom, and part of that's artificial intelligence and technology and all of that, or everything's overpriced.
9: Or we're reliving
5: 1929.
7: I think he says anxious. I think a lot of folks can identify with that. Anxious is, you know, something you don't really want to necessarily feel when your money is involved in the market here. Can we really learn from something that happened 100 years ago? And is our economy just too different?
8: Yeah, I mean, we can learn just from the past. In fact, we should learn from the past, but the economy is different, right? So it all comes down to that allocation. Where are you investing your money? Are you trying to put money into the S&P 500 and take income out of that fund? Well, that doesn't work because the S&P 500 is a growth-oriented strategy. So when we talk growth, we're talking about 3 years, 5 years, 10 years down the road, your money being worth more than it is today. But in order to take withdrawals off of that type of a scenario, it's very tricky. It's very hard to do because of the volatility, right? Look back at the market over the last, you know, couple of weeks. It's been up and down, you know, 300-400 points. Imagine taking or liquidating a portfolio in order to live off of when the market's down, right? The other thing that we're looking at now is we probably have to take a little bit more out of the accounts because things are a lot more expensive. Gas is going back up again. Food prices are ridiculous. And it is summertime. We want to get out there. You know, it's not 10 degrees out. So we get in the car, we go somewhere. So we're spending more money. So again, having a financial plan, a written financial plan that doesn't solely rely on the stock market, in my opinion, is an absolute home run. It gives you the confidence that you need going forward that, okay, if I don't get the returns that I need, I'm still going to be able to live, pay my bills, and enjoy my retirement. But again, it all comes down to that allocation. And really, I truly believe people do not realize how or where they're allocated and how risky of an investment they are. I'll give you a great story. I just had a Zoom meeting last week with a woman in California that saw one of my internet ads, and I started talking to her. And she is 74 years old. She's got quite a bit of money. She actually doesn't need all the money that she has, but she moved from actually from Pennsylvania to California. And I was talking to her, and she had some annuity products, and she had some money in the market. And she told me that the annuity products that she had, they're very old. The cap rates are very low. The returns are very low because they're kind of the old model of annuities. And she can't get out of them because there's surrender charges applied to them. But what she's doing is she's taking money out of them every year because they allow a free amount of money to come out every year. But guess what they're doing with the woman's money? Now, this woman tells me she's conservative. She goes, Kevin, I don't need to make more money. I don't want to lose any money. What they're doing, Jess, is they're taking the money out of her fixed annuities, fixed index annuities, and putting them into a variable annuity that is loaded with fees and loaded with risk. And I told the woman, I said, Dora, her name's Dora. I said, Dora, I thought you told me you didn't want to take any risk with this money. She goes, no, I don't. I don't want to. I don't want to lose any money. I don't need to, you know, make 10% every year. I just want to make 3%, 4%, 5% every year. I go, do you understand that you're kind of like going from a safe zone into the fire? And she had no idea. So then we did our reports. That's what we do here. We educate. I did all the reports for her and I showed her that she's actually taking like a 15% what we call standard deviation risk, which is a high risk on that money. I'm going, you know, in 2008, this portfolio lost you quite a bit of money. Are you willing to put that money at risk going forward again? She goes, no, I don't want to do that. I don't need to do that. I go, yeah, you don't, but you're doing that. That's what they're doing to you. So anyway, long story short, she had no idea until she sat down with us and we went through the process, the planning process, and we showed her the reports that showed her how much risk she's taken, the fee she's paying. And basically what it came to was she's like, Kevin, I want out. Move my money. I don't want to be here because exactly what you just said. I don't want to lose any money to the stock market.
7: And yeah, exactly.
8: Eventually, Jess, this market will correct. I think everything's going to correct. I mean, housing prices are ridiculous right now. At some point, we are going to have a reset. But that's what markets do. They do reset. So again, get yourself a financial plan. Look at alternative investments that you're not solely relying on the markets. You know, we're not telling you to get away from the markets. I like the markets, but you just can't have all your eggs in that basket.
7: Yeah, it's so important to evaluate your risk, especially if you are one of those, as you kind of mentioned here, that took a big hit back in, you know, 2008, and maybe a little hit in 2020, what have you. Especially if you're getting close to that retirement finish line, you don't necessarily have all that time to make up for those losses. So managing your risk tolerance is huge. And if you want to know your risk tolerance, if you want to know how you're allocated, are you diversified? Again, this this is all part of that retirement roadmap. You'll sit down with Kevin one-on-one. 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Much like this example he just gave about, you know, this woman thought she was on the right track, thought she had her risk, you know, everything kind of taken care of. Little did she know, not so much. She was standing on the top of the cliff there. Could have been really bad. Again, we offer this complimentary for you to come in, this retirement roadmap. That phone number, 610-553-6953, 610-553-6953. 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
7: 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Believe it or not, it's been 43 years since Congress has really touched Social Security. And get this, guys, now we've got a big problem on our hands. In about 6 years, the trust fund runs dry, which means benefits could be cut by roughly 23%. But back in 2005, lawmakers actually had a chance to fix this by raising the tax just 2%. Actually would have kept the system funded for 75 years, but they said, nah, we're not going to deal with that right now. And then in 2015, the fix jumped to 3%. Again, nothing was done. And now that fix is about at 4%. Still no action. You know, Social Security really feels like guaranteed income, guaranteed paycheck in retirement. If that paycheck shrinks, what other reliable income sources, Kevin, do you look at? And how do you decide really what makes sense for each person?
8: Yeah, I mean, you hit the nail on the head, Jess. It's actually an annuity payment. That's what it is, right? So based on, you know, your years working, based on your age, the IRS gives you a figure that you're going to get every month. So, you know, going forward, there are problems that we've always known about it. I don't think Social Security is ever going to go away because too many people are relying on it. But, you know, you have to do your own investing, your own planning, right? In order to, you know, save for your retirement. You ultimately have to be responsible for your destination. And again, you have to start looking at these alternative investments to get more money or more income out of the money that you've saved, right? So, you know, we talk about that 4% rule all the time. Well, again, if you look at these alternative investments, you could almost double that 4% rule with guarantee. So it gives you more income in retirement. So folks, you have to do some planning. You can't just wing this. You can't just say, I'll just take X amount of dollars out every month and let it be and keep your fingers crossed type of a financial plan. It just doesn't work. You have to sit down with someone who is competent, who thinks outside the box, who has access to everything in the marketplace to develop a strategy that's fit for you, that maximizes your income, because you're going to be, I mean, a lot of us are going to be in retirement, Jess, for 20, 25 years. That's a long time to make sure this money is preserved and still growing and enable you to collect the income you're looking for. So, you know, I don't know why anybody would want to wing that, you know, as opposed to, hey, let me see what I can do, what's available in the marketplace, and is it a fit for me going forward? People badmouth annuity products, and I say this all the time. You really got to sit down and understand these products, but also understand the goal you're trying to achieve. And the goal you're trying to achieve is cash flow. So, well, you just said it before, Social Security is kind of like a pension plan, like a guaranteed source of income. Why wouldn't you want to have an additional source just like that? It just doesn't make sense. So again, forget all the chatter and all the noise you hear about annuities. Learn about them on your own. Figure it out on your own, because I'm here to tell you, folks, if you buy the right annuity for the right reason, you are not going to be disappointed. Now, you don't put all your money in there. You keep money in the stock market because that's where the growth is. That's where the hedge is. But you need to have some type of a guaranteed payment that doesn't get affected by interest rates or volatility along with your Social Security in order to have a sustainable retirement over the lifetime, over your lifetime.
7: Absolutely. And, you know, really planning for retirement is like having a bunch of different puzzle pieces. And the name of the game is making sure you put all those pieces exactly where they're supposed to be. And gathering those pieces can be somewhat overwhelming, which is where Kevin comes in, guys. He does all the heavy lifting, all the hard work for you. And Kevin, let's talk about that. What's the process like if someone comes in for the very first time for this retirement roadmap? Let's explain that.
8: Jess, you don't even have to come in. Schedule a Zoom call with me, right? Let's get together and kind of face-to-face on the computer and just talk about what you're trying to do, what it is that you have that you're going to be able to do it with, like your Social Security payments that you're going to receive, how much money have you saved in the IRA, how much do you have in a Roth, how much do you have in a non-qualified account, and then start thinking about what's your budget, right? How much income do you need? I just actually did this with a gentleman. Believe it or not, he's in West Virginia. I'm kind of becoming worldwide right now, Jess. You
7: know? Mr. Worldwide over here.
8: But anyway, I had the same conversation with him. And it turns out that what I was able to do is was able to show him a plan. And I didn't even put it together yet. This was our initial consultation that gave him, he goes, I showed him how I can get him like $9,000 a month between his Social Security, the investments he had, our strategies and all that. He goes, Kevin, that's more than I'm making right now. I said, well, Roger, why are you still working? You want to retire. You said you got to get out of there. You can't take it anymore. Stop working. You can make it. You can do it. But he didn't know that prior to us sitting down. In fact, the way I got him was someone was trying to sell him an annuity product that, in my opinion, was not the right one for the right reason that I ate. And I proved that to him and I showed that to him. So he and I started to engage more and more. So now I showed him a full-fledged financial plan that gives him and his wife more money than he anticipated in retirement. And now he's moving forward. He's a happy camper and he's really contemplating, do I want to work for the rest of the year, or do I want to get it out now? But again, that's what we do. We just sit down and start having conversations, just like you and I are having this conversation right now. And me giving you some, you know, tidbits of what we do here, some of the strategies we have, you know, talk about some of the guaranteed products we have. So, again, I'd love to have Zoom calls with all our listeners out there, Jess. I always think that we can add some – in fact, I know we can add some value because that's what we do. That's how we built this practice here at Madden Wealth Advisors. So, folks, give us a call. Get on my schedule. You know, if you don't like the way I look, you can always hit delete.
7: Get on the schedule today, guys. Make it a priority. You're going to look up and retirement's going to be at your doorstep. We want to help you be proactive today. That starts with this retirement roadmap, 610-553-6953. That's 610-553-6953. There is a generation getting close to retirement that feels like they've had to really figure it out all on their own as it went. Check out TikTok poster Jenny McBolden.
13: Pensions disappeared. My parents didn't have one. I remember hearing about them at my grandparents' generation. But for us, there wasn't a pension. The best we were told was Social Security. Back in the 80s, the 401k was given birth to. But did you receive any information in high school or in college of how a 401k was to be used for retirement? How you were supposed to use that as your tool? No. Back during the 80s, I remember hearing the CDs were all the big ways to make money.
7: All right. That's interesting. I don't think the same for today. So how often do you see people in their 50s who've saved in a 401k, but they were never really shown how to turn that into retirement income?
8: Yeah, I mean, what I also see, Jess, is people who have all this money in these 401ks that have never taken advantage of tax planning, where all of a sudden, I get people call me all the time, they're in their 72, 73, Kev, I want to do some tax planning. I have my favorite couple in Milford. I talked about them, Jenny and Joe. They came to my workshop, actually, and they became clients because they came into the office. They're like, you know, I want to do some tax planning. I don't want to take R&Ds. Meanwhile, the guy just turned 73. I'm like, Joe, you got to start taking them, man. You should have done this 15 years ago. The guy was with the same advisor for 30 years, Jess. He got to the point where he turned 73 and he had a ton of money in IRA accounts. And he was forced to take a large distribution out of them, and he's doing it going forward. But no one ever talked to him about taking some of that money and reclassifying it into Roth. So again, the sooner you sit down with somebody and start talking about retirement planning, the more efficient, the more guarantees, the bigger the paychecks will be going forward, the more confidence you'll have, the more you'll enjoy retirement, in my opinion.
7: Yeah, I mean, that's what it's all about. You've worked for so many years. You've sacrificed. You have done all the hard work. Now it's time for you to focus on the fun things, the trips. Maybe you want to buy a boat. Maybe you want to travel, whatever you want to do. This is really the golden years for you. And Kevin can make that happen for you when you put together this retirement roadmap, guys. This is going to give you an opportunity to see a few things. Are you on the right track? Have you done enough or have you not? What do we need to work on? Do we need to fill the gaps? Much like that example you just gave, this guy said, oh my gosh, I'm making more in retirement than I am working. What the heck am I doing? You never know. So that's why you have to get the information straight from the horse's mouth here. And that is, of course, Kevin Madden with over 3 decades of experience here, guys. If you want to come in for this complimentary, this custom, by the way, retirement roadmap, we'll do it for our radio listeners today. Complimentary. That's 610-553-6953. 610-553-6953. That website, maddenwealth.com. That's going to do it for us. We appreciate you listening to us. We always enjoy hearing from you. Have a great rest of the weekend. See you next time.
8: Folks, get out there. 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Talk to you next week.
10: 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Past performance cannot be used as an indicator to determine future results. 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
18: Fighting escalates. I'm Deborah Valentine, Fox News. U.S. Central Command says an eighth night of retaliatory strikes on Iran have concluded. The strikes follow Iran's drone and missile attacks on a military base in Jordan, which killed two U.S. troops, injured four, with one soldier remaining missing. Fox's Chanley Painter has the latest.
19: The U.S. launching an eighth straight night of strikes against Iran. CENTCOM says it hit multiple Iranian targets, including air defense facilities, weapons storage sites, and IRGC forces linked to the attack in Jordan that killed two U.S. service members Friday. Another U.S. soldier is still missing. These mark the first American military deaths since March. In total, 16 service members have been killed and over 430 wounded since the conflict began on February 28th. President Trump reacting to the latest deaths, saying in part, it's a very sad thing. He went on to add, we're never allowing Iran to have a nuclear weapon.
18: Meanwhile, the State Department issuing a warning to Americans following Iran's deadly escalation of the conflict in which two U.S. service members were killed. Americans worldwide, especially those in the Middle East, are urged to exercise increased caution. Americans abroad are advised to follow the guidance and security alerts issued by the nearest United States embassy or consulate. New York City Mayor Zoran Mamdani, in an interview with the New York Times, suggests he's toying with the idea of arresting Israeli Prime Minister Benjamin Netanyahu during his upcoming visit to the United Nations, citing war crimes in Gaza.
20: We're not talking about a personal assessment of Benjamin Netanyahu. We're talking about the International Criminal Court and the fact that they have a warrant out for this prime minister's arrest.
18: U.S. Ambassador to the United Nations Mike Waltz says the mayor's statements are political theater. 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
18: Candidate filing for the late Senator Lindsey Graham's South Carolina Senate seat officially opens this week. Here's Fox's Jeff Manasso.
23: Candidate filing begins Tuesday ahead of a special Republican primary August 11th to replace Lindsey Graham, whose sister Darlene Graham was appointed to fill the rest of her brother's term through January.
24: Lindsey has always been there for me, and now I will be there for him.
23: She's reportedly considering a run for the permanent seat, facing a crowded field of potential contenders, including South Carolina Lieutenant Governor Pamela Yvette and Reps Russell Fry, Nancy Mace, and Ralph Norman. Lindsey Graham, who held the Senate seat since 2003, died on July 11th from an aortic tear. Jeff Manasso, Fox News.
18: Texas is beginning the long road to recovery after deadly flash flooding tore through central and southern parts of the Lone Star State. Fox Weather's Brandi Campbell is in San Antonio with the latest.
0: Several cities, including Uvalde, Texas, received over 2 feet of rain in just a few days. Catastrophic flooding began as rivers, creeks, and streams began rising, flooding roads, sending water into homes and businesses. Local leaders have expressed they were grateful for early warning, saying those saved lives. In Uvalde, the Texas game wardens rescuing a flood victim by helicopter. Texas Governor Greg Abbott says the state rescued more than 270 people, but hundreds more were saved by local first responders.
18: Two people were killed after being swept away by floodwaters last week. The flooding also caused a bridge to collapse in Uvalde County. Fox News Digital confirming Boston police are investigating after a deceased person was found at or near a property owned by the husband of Democratic Representative Ayanna Pressley of Massachusetts. I'm Deborah Valentine. This is Fox News.
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5: 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I am your host, Walt Phillips. I'm so glad to be back with you folks, and this broadcast is brought to you by my good friends over at the Reagan Gold Group. As always, folks, before we get into it, I'm not a financial advisor. I'm not a tax planner. I am not a licensed anything. I am just a guy who's been watching the math for 20 years plus and cannot stop talking about it. So take everything I say as my personal opinion, do your own research, and talk to a professional before you make any financial decision. All right, folks, let's get into it now. I want to talk to you about something today that has been eating at me for a long time. And I mean a long time, because I see it happen over and over and over again. And no matter how many times I explain it, no matter how many times the math proves itself right, people keep doing the same thing and it drives me crazy. I call it the backwards brain. Now, let me ask you a question. 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You buy it, right? 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

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In the worst case scenario, you hang up the phone. 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So again, folks, the number is 1-800-702-2212, or you can go to that website I mentioned, ownrealgold.com. All right, now let me tell you why the backwards brain happens. And at least this is why I think it happens, because if you understand why it happens, you can stop it from happening to you, right? Understanding something is almost all of the problem right there. It's the solution to the problem. The backwards brain happens because people are watching the daily price. They're watching the ticker tape on financial television. They see the number go up. They feel good. They see the number go down, and they feel scared. And then they make a payment, a permanent life-altering financial decision based on a number that changes every 60 seconds. That's not investing, right? That's gambling. So here's what gold actually is. Gold's not a stock. It's not a bond. It is not a company that can go bankrupt. It's not a currency that a government can print into worthlessness. Gold is a 5,000-year-old store of value. It is the one thing that every civilization in human history, from ancient Egypt to the Roman Empire to the United States of America, has agreed is real money. Now, when you were a kid, right, and I said this last week, a bottle of Coke was a nickel, 5 cents. A gallon of gas was about a quarter. A loaf of bread was 18 cents. A brand new house in a nice neighborhood was $12,000. Now think about that, right? $12,000 for a house. Did the house get better? Did the Coke get bigger? Did the bread get more nutritious? No, the paper dollar just got weaker. The government printed more of it, and every dollar you had became worth a little less, and a little less, and a little less, until today, where that same dollar lost 87% of its purchasing power since 1971. Now here's the beautiful part, right? In 1971, when Nixon took us off the gold standard, an ounce of gold was $35, 35 bucks. And you know what $35 buys you today? A burger and a beer. Maybe if you skip the tip, right? Maybe a burger and a beer. But that 1 ounce of gold, that same ounce of gold that was worth $35 in 1971 today, it's worth over $4,000. It buys you a custom tailored suit. It buys you a fine dinner out. It covers your mortgage payment for the month with room to spare. And it pays your car note. It pays your insurance premium. I could go on and on and on, folks. And the $35 in paper, burger and a beer. Right. Or you can substitute it with something else. I don't know, a cheap Bluetooth speaker. I mean, you know what I'm saying? And that is the difference. The difference is a burger and a beer to your mortgage plus plus. And that is what gold does. It does not make you rich overnight. It protects what you already have. It is the anchor that does not move when the paper currency is sinking. So I was reading Reuters this week, and I read Reuters frequently, folks, and they published a quote from Michael Hay, the global head of commodities research at Society General. And he said, and I'm reading this directly, elevated uncertainty plays directly into the gold market. And every week we seem to have another area of uncertainty added.

0: That is not me. That is one of the biggest banks in the world telling you exactly what is happening. Every week, more uncertainty. Every week, more reasons for smart money to run to the one asset that cannot be printed, cannot be hacked, and cannot be inflated away. And look, listen, I understand the uncertainty, right? I watch the news. I see what is happening in the Middle East. I see the wars. I see the political chaos, the debt ceiling fights. It's a lot to process, right? I get that. But here's what I want you to understand. The chaos is not a reason to wait. The chaos is a reason to act. Because when the smoke clears, the people who are holding physical gold and silver are going to be in a completely different position than the people who were holding paper. So don't let the noise paralyze you. You know, folks, I really want you to pick up that pen right now and write down this number. And if you've already written it down, better yet, just call this number. 1-800-702-2212. Again, that's 1-800-702-2212. 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All right. So now I want to talk about silver for a few minutes, right? Because if the backwards brain is bad with gold, it's 10 times worse with silver. Silver is the most frustrating, volatile, explosive asset on the planet. It will test your patience. It'll test your sanity. And then when you least expect it, it will completely change your life. Now here's the math on silver. We're in the sixth consecutive year of a structural supply deficit. The world is consuming 46 million more ounces of silver every single year than the mining industry is pulling out of the ground. Every solar panel, every electric vehicle, every artificial intelligence data center, every guided missile, every smartphone, every medical device, they all require physical silver. Now, the industrial demand is growing faster than anyone predicted, and the supply cannot keep up. And here's the part that makes this even more explosive. Silver is not primarily mined on its own. About 70% of the world's silver comes as a byproduct of mining copper, zinc, lead, and gold. Which means you cannot just decide to mine more silver. You have to mine more of everything else first. And building a new mine takes 10 to 20 years from discovery to actual production. The well is running dry, folks, and nobody is building a new well fast enough. Right now, the gold to silver ratio is sitting at around 60 to 1. It takes 60 ounces of silver to buy 1 ounce of gold. Historically, going back centuries, that ratio should be closer to 15 to 1. In 1980, at the peak of the last great silver rally, it got down to 15 to 1. Silver is beachfront property that is currently priced like a dirt lot in the desert. You know how David put it to me? My good friend David, that is exactly. For you folks that don't know, I've mentioned him before. He said to me, would you rather have 10 acres of flat desert land or 1 acre of beachfront property? When the real estate market crashed, the desert land dropped 30 to 40%. But the beachfront property held its value because the demand was there and the supply was not. And that is silver right now for you in a nutshell. Bank of America has a silver price target that goes as high as $309 an ounce. And their analyst, Michael Widmer, I believe, actually laid out the scenario where a supply squeeze combined with industrial demand that cannot be substituted sends silver to prices that most people cannot even fathom right now. $309. Silver is currently trading well below that. And if you do the math on that kind of move, what that means for someone who owns physical silver today, it's insane. Now, Robert Kiyosaki, you know, he's one of my favorite authors. He's the guy that wrote Rich Dad, Poor Dad. And he's one of the best, which is one of the best-selling financial books of all time. He said something recently that I want you to hear. He said, stop letting a falling price make decisions for you. And I cannot resonate with something like that anymore. That is the backwards brain in one sentence. Stop letting a falling price make your decisions for you, because the fundamentals did not change. The deficit did not disappear. The industrial demand did not slow down. The only thing that changed is the paper price. And the paper price is temporary. The fundamentals are permanent. And yet when silver pulls back a few dollars, people call me in a panic. Walt, silver's down today. What do I do? What you do is you buy more. You thank your lucky stars that the paper market is giving you one last chance to accumulate physical metal before the industrial giants realize the vaults are empty. Now, I know I get fired up about this, folks, and some of you at home might think that I'm like a weird guy. I get so, you know, animated about metals. My wife tells me to calm down, but I get fired up because I care. I get fired up because I talk to people every single day who worked their entire lives, who played by the rules, who saved their money, and they're watching their savings get eaten alive by inflation while the banks pay them 1% in a CD, and it's maddening to me. And I don't want that to be you. So if you're sitting on the fence right now, get off the fence. The call is free. The information is free. The peace of mind is priceless, though. Call the Reagan Gold Group, folks. 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Now, as we wrap up this first segment, I want you folks at home to think about something. Not next week, not next month. I want you to think about 10, 15 years from now. You're going to be in your 70s, 80s, maybe even older than that. Some of you folks at home I know are already 70 or 80. So maybe you're going to be in your 90s. You're going to be relying on the decisions that you made today. The decisions you're making right now while you're sitting in your car or your kitchen listening to this show, are you going to be the person who let the backwards brain win? Are you going to be the person who saw the steak on sale and walked out of the store? Are you going to be the person who watched the national debt hit $40 trillion and decided to leave your money in a savings account making 1.9%? Or are you going to be the person who took control? And that's the real question here, because the person who understands that when the world is in chaos, you don't panic, you anchor yourself. That's the person that you need to be. You need to be that person that does not panic. You buy the physical metal that has survived every war, every depression, every currency collapse, and every backwards brain in human history. Now, you know, you don't want to let your kids stress out trying to take care of you because you were too paralyzed to make a 5-minute phone call. I mean, think about that, right? And you don't want to be a burden when you have the opportunity right now to be a blessing. Do not be the person sitting in your 80s watching your kids sacrifice their lives because you did not act when the window was open. This is it, folks. This is your moment. This is the moment. The prices have pulled back. The window is open. The backwards brain is telling the herd to run away, which means this is exactly the time for you to step forward. If you're listening to this right now, you have privileged information that a lot of people don't have. And maybe you're listening to this right now for a reason. And I want to make sure you understand how easy this is, because I think people hear gold and they think it's complicated. Newsflash, folks, it's really not. You call the number, a real human being answers the phone, not a robot, not a recording, a real person who knows this market inside and out. And you tell them, listen, I want to learn about protecting my savings with physical gold and silver. And they walk you through every single step. They do all the heavy lifting. They'll let you know about options you never even knew about. And then on top of that, they handle the paperwork. They answer every single question you have. And you do not need to be a financial expert. I mean, that's the best part. You don't need to understand every detail before you make the call. That's what they're for. That is their job, and they are very, very, very good at what they do. Worst case scenario, you hang up the phone. So what? Is that going to be the worst thing that's ever happened in your life, that you make a call and maybe you weren't ready to do something, so you get off the call? I mean, I'm sure all of you at home get called a million times a day by telemarketers that drive you crazy. And this is the absolute opposite of that. This is calling someone that's friendly and warm and educated, that's there to help you, and not only help you, but help you get to an amazing place. And, you know, it's like you secure your family's future. You know, that's the best case scenario. You secure your family's future. And what is the actual reason that you haven't called yet? You know, if you're listening to this and you have called, kudos to you. Congrats to you. But if you're listening to this and you haven't called, you know, what's the reason? I'm serious. Like, what is it? Is it fear? Is it laziness? Is it the backwards brain telling you to wait until the price goes back up so you can pay more, because you want to wait and see? You want to be like, oh, wait, I want to see that gold's back up at $5,000. I want to see that gold's at $6,000, and then I'll start buying it. But why do that when you can buy it today for $4,000? And that's the backwards brain right there. So folks, you know, whatever the reason is, let it go. Let it go. Make the call. Pick up the phone right now. Call Reagan Gold Group. Again, folks, that's 1-800-702-2212. 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Take control. Protect your family. Right now is the moment. You know, if you folks at home have heard of carpe diem, you know, seize the moment. It is right now. There's no better moment. You can just go and pick up that phone and call in. And a lot of people don't end up doing it. And that's why I stress it so much, folks, because I know so many people that on the opposite end of things fought the backwards brain, and they picked up the phone and they did call Reagan Gold Group. And I know people that did that years ago. I've told you folks many times, my own mother did that a long time ago, and they're sitting in a much different position today. So imagine yourself right now. Imagine you pick up the phone right now, right? And you make that call and you get into precious metals, and imagine 5 years from now where you'll be. Literally, it'll be like a parallel universe. But if you never pick up the phone, if you listen to this and you take it lightly, or you're like, you know what, I'll get to that. I'll do it tomorrow. I'll do it later this week, or I'll do it in an hour. You know, a million things can happen. You forget, something happens. You know, you get dragged to do this or dragged to do that, or you fall asleep and you forget about everything. That's why you got to just pick up that phone and make that call. You know, it could be the best 10, 15 minutes you ever spend. So with that, folks, I am Walt Phillips. I don't want you guys to go anywhere. In segment two, I am bringing Carl back on the show, and we're going to keep going with this conversation because I think it's important. I want to hear from the guy who is on the front lines every single day and get his exact opinion on this very topic. So with that, folks, I will be right back. This is The Gold Show, and I will...
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16: AEB.
0: And welcome back to the Gold Show, folks. Once again, I am Walt Phillips. Before the break, we talked about a lot. We talked about gold pulling back more than 20% off its record high and then roaring right back this past week or so after a weak jobs report shook things up. We talked about JP Morgan telling their own clients to expect gold at $6,000 an ounce by the end of the year. We talked about central banks buying gold with both hands, and we took a trip back to the 1970s to remind ourselves what happens to your money when the government can't get inflation under control. And we talked about silver sitting on six straight years of using up more than the world can dig up, more supply, that is, than the world can dig up. And if you missed any of that, stick around because we're about to go even deeper. You know, every week, folks, I get calls and emails from people who say the same thing to me. I hear you, but is now really the time? Prices already ran up so much. Nobody wants to feel like they're buying at the top. But here's the thing nobody tells you. Nobody rings a bell at the bottom. The people who did well in this market over the last few years weren't the ones who waited for some perfect signal. They were the ones who picked up the phone, had a conversation, and made a decision they could live with. That's all this really is, folks. And that's exactly why I bring Carl on every single week. Because I can give you the headlines and the numbers. But Carl's the one actually talking to families every single day about what to do with what they've got. He hears the real questions. He sees what's actually moving in this market. But before I bring him on, let me give you the number one more time, folks. It's 1-800-702-2212. 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And as always, folks, I'm not a financial advisor. I'm not a tax advisor. I'm a broadcaster who spent a lot of years paying attention to the market. Everything you hear on this show is my opinion and Carl's based on publicly available information. Please do your own homework before making any decision with your money. All right, folks, it's about that time to bring on my good friend Carl. He is the top precious metals expert over at the Reagan Gold Group. This man and I have been friends for over 10 years, and he's been on this show with me almost every single week. And with that, Carl, welcome back to the show, my friend.
16: Walt, thanks so much for having me, buddy. Hope you had a great holiday.
0: Absolutely, man. Yeah, the 4th was great. Luckily, I didn't blow any fingers off, Carl. I hope you have all yours.
16: All of mine are still here.
0: Carl, so this is my question today, man, and I guess we can kind of dive into this, but so we've got gold pulling back over 20% from its record high. In this past week or so, it's been coming back hard after that jobs report. Is this actually, in your opinion, a good moment to get in, or does it feel too late for them?
16: Well, I don't think anything's ever too late. I mean, it's real simple. You got to do something and not be a deer in headlights. This past week after the holiday, our phone was on fire. People were calling in just saying, hey, wait a second here. We got to do something to protect what we have. I mean, unfortunately, the market's just uncooperating. I mean, you know, there was a great article out I read from Market Watch a few weeks ago that was talking about how the market's not up. It's just keeping up with inflation. Mm-hmm. Gold and silver are up. It's a physical, tangible asset. It's a real thing what we do here. It's not paper. It's not an ETF. It's not a miner. People are coming to us saying, hey, listen, I got to do what I have to do to protect myself and not listen to anybody else and listen to my gut. And I always tell people that's the most important thing. I mean, this isn't our money. This isn't Reagan Gold's money. This isn't your money, Walt. This is theirs. They need to do what they have and grab the bull by the horns as they ate and just protect themselves. Mm-hmm.
0: Yeah. And you know, Carl, I mean, listen, good points, man. And to your point, too, like about the phone ringing nonstop. I mean, it doesn't really surprise me, man, because, you know, that seems to be the pattern, isn't it? Like people wait. And then the second the market moves just a little bit, everyone wants in all at once. Right. And that's exactly 100%. The problem, man. I mean, that's the problem. Once everybody's calling at the same time, you know, we're not getting in late, but, you know, you're not getting in as early as you could for when the sale was at the highest point. Right. You're getting in with the crowd that's now seeing, you know, the sale for the first time. But, you know, that's the thing about precious metals, Carl, is like, you know, it's like if you go to the car dealership, right? And, you know, you want to buy yourself a new pickup truck. And, you know, it's what is that called? The December to Remember or Truck of the Month or whatever one of those.
16: Correct. Yep.
0: You know what I'm saying? If you go into the Truck of the Month, whatever month that may be, and you folks at home are probably like, Walt, come on, man. You know, come on. I have three trucks sitting in my driveway right now. Well, pardon me, guys. You know, I'm not perfect. But you know, if you go in to buy that truck and you have a $10,000 rebate, you're not going to walk out and be like, oh, you know what? The truck is like actually $10,000 less. And, you know, I don't know. I don't know if I should get that truck now. No, you're like, holy, you know, I don't want to say any, you know, cuss words right now, but I feel like it. But, you know, you're excited as all heck. You want to get that truck, and not only are you getting that truck, but you're going home to brag to all your friends about it and say, look what I got. I got this brand new Dodge Ram fully loaded, or this brand new Ford F-350 fully loaded, and I got it for $30,000 off the sticker. You know, whenever you're sitting around the dinner table and that always comes up between fellas, you know, and you're like, hey, would you pay for yours? Would you pay for yours? Would you pay for yours? There's always the one guy who's super proud because he's like, you're not going to believe the deal that I got on my truck.
16: Everybody loves a deal, Walt.
0: Yeah.
16: Come on.
0: Yeah. But when
16: nobody
0: it comes
16: wants to buy anything for full price.
0: But Carl, when it comes to precious metals, no one's like, hey, Carl, have you ever had anyone call you up and say, hey, you'll never guess the deal that I got on this gold? And that's the funny thing about it, is that people want to wait for the opposite. They want to wait for gold to be at 6,000 before they want to start buying, instead of just understanding the fundamentals and getting it when it is the nugget of the month, let's say, for the best comparison.
16: I mean, listen, I tell everybody all the time, and I've heard me say this before, it's about being proactive, not reactive.
0: Mm-hmm.
16: And the thing is you got to be able to know why you're doing this. You know, you got to do this for the right reasons. And metals are meant to be a hedge. You buy them, you hold them for the long term, set it and forget it. Know that it's there in your back pocket. You know, it's like the folks that live in Florida, you know, or in California. You know, they have their hurricane or earthquake, you know, ready bags or whatever when that happens. Mm-hmm. That's what metals are for your retirement account.
0: Mm-hmm.
16: You know, it's meant to be there when you need it.
0: Mm-hmm.
16: You know, and the thing is, yeah, metals took a dip the last few months. So what? Look at the long term. They're up dramatically. I mean, in the last 12 months, gold's still up over 20%. What's wrong with that kind of a return?
0: Absolutely nothing. And you know, I think, Carl, I think I discussed this last week when I made this analogy, and, you know, it was something to the effect of, you know, and I don't remember the exact date here, but like 30 or 40 years ago, right? If you took $35 in cash and you buried it under your bed, or buried it in a hole, let's say in your backyard, and you took $35 in gold, right? That was pretty much what an ounce was going for, which was the time frame that I was referencing. And you took an ounce of gold for $35 and buried it in your backyard, and you pulled it out today in 2026. That $35 in gold would be $4,200, give or say, right? That $35 would be $35. And instead of buying what it bought you 30 or 40 years ago, it would buy you a hamburger and for you, the wife and the kid at Arby's. Whereas the gold would be worth over $4,000. And I think that's the real value for the people at home of understanding the power of this metal and the fact that it's been around for 5,000 years. And it's like, you know, sometimes I feel like a broken record, Carl, because I say it's so much on the show.
16: But here's the thing. You're not a broken record. I mean, people got to understand there's a reason why central banks and governments throughout the world are buying as much as they can get their hands on.
0: Mm-hmm.
16: You know, I mean, look at these banks. They're selling all these stocks and bonds and paper. I mean, if it was so valuable, why aren't they keeping it for themselves?
0: Exactly. And Carl, I think the stat just went up, and correct me if I'm wrong, but I think the stat, you know, I think it was, I forget who it was released by, it was probably Reuters, They just said that going into this next year, banks are going to be looking to buy 45% more, you know, and if gold was something that was falling or this, that, and the, why are the banks using the cash to buy the gold?
16: Yeah. I mean, it's common sense, folks.
0: Right.
16: I mean, listen, I tell people you got to do this and you can't wait. Now's the time.
0: Mm-hmm.
16: Wouldn't you rather buy low and sell high? Mm-hmm. I mean, why would you want to buy high and hope it gets higher?
0: 100%. 100%. This truly is a game of understanding the fundamentals. And I always recommend to everyone, Carl, that they do their research. And, you know, you're the king of that with the guy that literally is speaking to hundreds and hundreds of people a week. But I always say that people should really understand. Right. They should understand gold and silver because that is the ultimate weapon. Because once you fully understand gold and you understand silver and you understand the unstoppable trajectory right now that they are both on with fiat, which for those of you that don't know that term, it might be a little too macro, but our monetary system going in a direction where, you know, I'm not going to say that it's going to fail tomorrow. I'm not here to fear monger, but let's face it, you know, $40 trillion in debt. We're not in the best place. But if you understand gold and silver, which is something that I do my best to educate people on this show, the daily price doesn't matter, Carl, because you know where those metals are going. And, you know, someone said to me today, you know, this morning they had said, Walt, silver might be headed down $5, you know, next month, and it's worrying me. And I said, that's the best news that I've heard all day. That's amazing. If silver's headed down $5, if that actually comes true, that means you can back the truck up and buy a lot more of it because the long-term trajectory of the metal is not even has nothing to do with the daily price right now.
16: Excuse me. Let me interrupt real quick.
0: Sure.
16: Go back about a quarter of a century.
0: Okay.
16: You know, if you're 2000, you know, gold's $250 an ounce, silver's $4 an ounce, approximately.
0: Mm-hmm.
16: If I was to tell you in a quarter of a century, gold's going to be 4,000, silver's going to be around $70, what would you have said to me?
0: Back then, I probably would have thought first that you were crazy, and then second, I'd be like, whoa, if this guy's right, I got to go get as much money as I possibly can and buy as much of this stuff as I can right now because I want to be a millionaire or a billionaire one day.
16: Correct. And that's what it's all about. Once again, it's a hedge. It's an insurance policy. It's a diversification tool. It's about not having all your eggs in one basket, folks. I mean, I tell people you have to do this and you can't sit and wait. You know, I mean, there's no pressure here. Call in, call, ask for me. I'll talk to you. Answer any question you have. This is what I do for many, many years. I love what I do. It's great. You know, it's able to help people and give them some diversity with something that is real. I mean, it's because the value it provides. Mm-hmm. You know, I mean, using the example you just said, I mean, a $35 example from, you know, 30, 40 years ago. Come on. $35 doesn't buy you much anymore. 30, 40 years ago, you used to buy a heck of a lot.
0: Mm-hmm. Yeah. $30 or $40 doesn't even take the kids to the movies. You know,
16: no.
0: It doesn't even take the kids to the movies. And that's the power of these metals. And real quick, Carl, before we shift, because there's another very important question that I do want to ask you. I just want to remind you folks at home that if anything that we just said resonated with you at all, I want you folks to have your pens out right now and make sure you jot this number down, 1-800-702-2212. Again, that's 1-800-702-2212. Or if you're not a phone person, www.ownrealgold.com. You're going to fill out a few questions and somebody from the Reagan Gold Group is going to call you within minutes and be able to sit there and answer every question that you may have. Now, Carl, the next question that I have for you, and it's something that I've been bringing up every week. You know, it's a question that I ask you every week, but not everyone listens every single week or they might not catch the episode. And to me, it's one of the most important questions. But can you walk people through One more time for me, Carl, and I hate to be a pain in the butt, but one more time.
16: No problem.
0: Can you walk people through for me what happens? Like, if I were to pick up the phone right now and I said, all right, well, I'm listening to what Walt and what Carl are saying right now, and I do want to know a little bit more about this. I'm going to pick up the phone and I'm going to call that number, 1-800-702-2212. Can you give the folks at home an idea of how that phone call goes?
16: Yeah, I mean, it's real simple. Just call and ask some questions. Ask, you know, just tell me what your concerns are and why, and we'll let you know what gold can or cannot do for you. I mean, there's no pressure. I always tell people, a phone call doesn't cost anything and never hurt anybody. It's about giving yourself an opportunity, or, you know, I'm a sports guy. It's giving yourself an at-bat in baseball. You know, do you want to give yourself a chance to get that hit and, you know, protect your retirement and your hard-earned money, or you want to just sit in the sidelines and sit in the dugout and wait and do nothing and let it get gobbled up? I mean, too many people have short memories. Look at 2008. Most people did not do very well. I mean, I still talk to people weekly who still haven't got their money back from then.
0: Yeah.
16: You know, I mean, basically what we're going to do is give us a call, and, you know, the process to do it is simple. You know, if you have fun sitting in a checking or savings or brokerage account, you just write us a check or wire us the money, and we send the metals to your home.
0: Now, Carl,
16: you know, for an IRA, we could do the IRA. It's rolling the funds over. It's a non-taxable event into a precious metals IRA, and then buying the gold and silver with those funds.
0: Mm-hmm. Sorry I interrupted you there for a second, Carl, but what you were saying sparked another idea in my head. And obviously, I've been wanting to ask you this myself. And I'm sure you have a million of these stories, and obviously we can't name any names, but can you think of like any recent success story, maybe recently, maybe the last few months, the last year, whatever time frame comes to mind, of someone that called in for you, to you, and they hadn't been in silver or gold or any precious metals or anything like that? You were able to, you know, get them into the market, and them calling you back however much time later and telling you how it changed their lives. Does anything come to mind?
16: Yeah, I get too many of those come to mind. I mean, it happens all the time. You know, I mean, I guess really the one that really pops into my head, this woman was with a financial company, and she knew in her gut that she was getting taken for a ride, but she knew that something wasn't right. Mm-hmm. And she wanted to do something about it. So she reached out and said, could I do a rollover? I said, no problem. Long and short of it is, we ended up rolling her funds over. I mean, she was losing $2,000 to $3,000 every month, according to what she was telling me. You know, since she started working with us and me, she's up about 18%. I mean, that's in the last 9 months, 10 months approximately. I mean, she's a really happy person right now.
0: Wow. Well, yeah, I mean, I think it's important for, you know, the folks at home to hear that, because for people that just don't understand how powerful, you know, moving out of the stock market or moving out of, you know, maybe you're just hanging on to cash and it's just not doing anything for you. And the power of getting into the precious metals space and being backed by real physical assets. You know, that not only the power that you just explained, and, you know, going from losing money to being up 18%, but also the security, man. I mean, that security alone, you know, just not having to wake up and look at stock market tickers the moment you open your eyes before you even had a cup of coffee to see if you're up for the day or if you're going to have a terrible day because you just found out you lost a bunch of money. And, you know, with gold and silver, sure, there's a little bit of volatility here, but, you know, they don't lose value like that. You know what I'm saying? There's ebbs and flows, there's ups and downs, but ultimately you have that safety. And I think it's just so important. And that's kind of why I scream from the rooftops, not only here on the radio show, Carl. You know, I got my own mother into it. As you know, you're the one that helped her get into everything. But I just, you know, tell as many people as I can, because just having that sense of security, man, you know, and just knowing that, you know, what you own, you can put in your pocket. You know what I'm saying? You can fit $100,000 in gold in one of your pockets. You know, And if you try to do that same thing with cash, obviously $100,000 in cash isn't fitting into any pocket unless you shop at the biggest, big and tall store on the planet.
16: Correct. I mean, listen, it's simple. It's just doing something to give yourself some protection. There's no reason to wait. Nobody has a crystal ball. Nobody could time the market. Nobody knows what's going to happen. You know, I mean, the thing is, too, yes, metals took a little bit of a hit lately. I tell people I love it. Why did they go, why do you love it? Because I don't want anything that goes straight up. Because guess what? It's going to come straight down.
0: Exactly.
16: I mean, it's common sense. Just do something to protect yourself, but don't sit on the sidelines and don't sit there and do nothing. Because if you sit there and do nothing, that's when you get gobbled up.
0: And folks, listen, and Carl, unfortunately, that is all the time we have for today, but I kind of want to end the show there. And you know, you just kind of hit it on the head. When you do nothing, you get gobbled up. When you do nothing, you get gobbled up. And Carl, I want to thank you so much again for being here, for giving us your time. I know you were busier than ever right now on those phones and, you know, getting these precious metals into people's hands. So I want to thank you for being here, and I look forward to you coming back on next week and us doing our segment again. So thank you so much, my friend.
16: Oh, my pleasure. Thanks so much for having me.
0: Absolutely.
16: Folks, listen, just remember, it's about protecting yourself, giving yourself a little bit of diversity. Please call me, ask for Carl, whatever I could do to be of assistance. I'm here to help. Our team here is great. If you don't get me, but whatever you need, we're here to assist.
0: Carl, thank you so much, man. And folks, unfortunately, that is all the time that we have. And folks, I want to leave you with this. I want you to think back to the people who made that call a year ago, 2 years ago, 5 years ago. They're not worried about this week's headlines. They made a decision when the window was open, and they have been glad ever since. 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I appreciate you all for spending this time with me today. I don't take it for granted. 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I am Walt Phillips. 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
5: 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Glad to have you along this weekend. My name is Dan Holzman. And over the past month or so, I've received some emails from people saying, you know, we'd love to hear some more about these data centers. We want a guy who knows what he's talking about. Isn't going to throw shade one way or the other. He's going to give it to us straight. So I looked around, and I looked around, and I think I found that person. He's Guy Morris, the author of The AI Tsunami Warning, Data Centers, Dirty Power, and the Jobs Politicians Promise. Guy, thanks for joining us. How are you?
6: I'm doing great, Dan. Thank you for having me.
5: You got it. Tell us a little bit about yourself. Who's Guy Morris?
6: Well, Guy was a poor kid from California who was a homeless at age 13, but got a chance to go to college. I've earned 4 degrees and spent 4 decades with Fortune 500 and 100 companies, including Global Energy, a large oil company, and high tech, including IBM, Oracle, and Microsoft. I'm the author of 6 books, including 4 multiple award-winning thrillers, and my latest book coming out in a couple weeks is The AI Tsunami, A Survival Guide for Humanity.
5: Also, I believe we could put in parentheses American success story, because perhaps only in America do you go from homeless when you're 13 to the Guy Morris of 2026. Way to go.
6: Thank you. That's a lot of hard work and sleepless nights.
5: Yeah, no kidding.
6: If you like to sleep, don't try.
5: Very true. So where do we get the book when it comes out?
6: The book you can get from Sunbury Press. It'll also be on Amazon and all the other normal distributions. I wrote the book because this has been a decade for me of really starting to grow the anxiety of where we were going from a technology political basis around this particular topic. My first book, Swarming, came out in 2020. So I've been kind of ahead of the curve in trying to warn people of some of the dangers. But the AI Tsunami is really going to speak to normal people. It's not a technical manual. I didn't want to speak to my other geeks. And it's in plain language, and it gives you a little bit of sense of the history of how we got from 70 years ago when this started to AI today, some of the common components and types of AI that people already use today that they aren't aware of, and then kind of where's the technology going and why are the experts worried. So we look at the good, the bad, the existential ugly, and then we give the reader, which 2 different types of advice. We give individuals and professionals kind of a rough 90-day roadmap on how to think about and prepare for this change that's suitable to your values and lifestyle and career goals. And then we look at small businesses and give them some guidance on how to not leap in before they look and start to really think about this wisely.
5: Guy, I'd like you to dumb it down for me, because we've heard about data centers a lot, especially lately here in the Lehigh Valley. There is a lot of talk about it. What, again, boil it down, what do data centers do? What is the point of data centers?
6: A data center, and so for artificial intelligence in particular, requires what we call a neural network. This is thousands of different computers working together like a brain. And so they're massive data centers. So a normal data center, for example, an old 90s style search engine might require perhaps 100 megawatts of power per year, enough to power roughly 100,000 households. The new data centers, the new hyper data centers, are 20 times that big. So a new data center will pull as much power as 2 million member city, would bring in, pull as much water as 35 million gallons per year. The total across the nation is totaling into the 32 billion gallons per year by 2030. And they produce a tremendous amount of waste. We have examples of data centers polluting the well water in Georgia and in wells 60 miles or 35 miles away from the data center. And so they're massive environmental sinkholes. And so what the question that we really ask, and the question I encourage people to ask, is it's not just the cost. You have to look at what are the benefits that you get for that at a community level. And that's where I think the conversation needs to be held.
5: Yeah. Explain how they're environmental sinkholes, how they are environmental detriments, because in my mind, a data center, it's just a big building with a ton of IBM computers in there. Why would that create an environmental hazard?
6: They generate enormous amounts of heat that have to be cooled by water. And that water, once it's cooled, can oftentimes be tainted, which means it can't be drunk again. It can't just be used in the well water again. So you now have water processing that has to go along with that. The other thing, because it takes so long, our power grid is already maxed out in most locations. And some of these new data centers are being proposed for places where the power grid and the water supplies are already tapped out. Arizona, New Mexico, Nevada, places like that, California. And so what they're doing in order to get these up quickly is bring in very expensive but supposed to be tentative gas turbines. These gas turbines can produce as much as they're predicted to produce. One study says that they're going to produce 300 to 500 million tons of new carbon into the atmosphere within the next 5 years. And they're extremely noisy because they can generate as much as 85 to 100 decibels of noise, which can be heard from miles away. And so they do have a detrimental, but now what are the benefits? Typically, these data centers are going to, right now, there's a number of them that are under NDAs with the local communities so that community leaders can't talk about the deal specifics that they've offered to these companies. But sometimes that includes kickbacks to the local communities. But you'll typically get some property taxes, some use taxes out of it. But a typical data center, even the hyperscale data centers, and to give you a sense of a hyperscale, there's a Hyperion data center in Louisiana. It's over 3,600 acres large, four times the size of Central Park. And that one is pulling in, you know, I'm trying to see if I have some, trying to see if I remember the numbers here, but a tremendous amount of power. And there's 267 of those planned. And that's the question, is where are we at today? Where are we going to go? Bloomberg or Bloom Energy said that the gigawatts from data centers is going to double from 80 to 150 gigawatts, not megawatts, gigawatts, by 2028. And they proclaim that that's just like adding a country of Spain to the power grid.
5: Wow.
6: And so the question is, what do we get from these data centers? Well, most of the sales revenue, the real revenue that'll come from that, will go to the corporate headquarters. So the state that's hosting their data center is not necessarily going to get a share of that corporate AI revenue. And the local revenues, you'll probably get a couple hundred jobs out of that that might average between 100 and 160 somewhere. And so for a small community, that can mean life savings. But the question becomes, what's the price for those jobs?
5: do data centers span state lines? Where I'm broadcasting from right now, I'm about 30 minutes west of New Jersey. If there's a data center built into the Lehigh Valley, would that serve the community in New Jersey, or are there rules or regulations in place where it does not cross state lines?
6: That's a great point. These data centers serve the overall architecture for the company AI. So you might have a Meta data center in your backyard, but it's not necessarily serving the people in your community. Mm. It's serving the Meta universe.
5: Okay. All right. Very good. All right. So for the folks who have environmental issues, whether it be sound quality, air quality, water quality, in your opinion, those are all legit concerns.
6: I think those are community concerns. I think the community gets to ask, you know, who's going to benefit from that? Who's going to pay the price for that? Am I going to have to pay higher energy costs? And in some cases, some companies or some communities are finding that their regional rates are going up by 250% or more for their electricity. And so does everyone in that region want to pay higher electric costs, pay for new water processing, pay for new water treatment plants, and road uses? For example, the Hyperion site has increased local road usage by 600% in less than a year. And so those are costs to the community that the data center is not going to pay.

0: these centers are so high-tech, they're so power-hungry, they have to be wired a certain way with infrastructure throughout of them. It's actually less expensive in some cases to build some new. And if you've got a plant such as the Hyperion plant, over 3,600 acres, very rarely are you going to find a building, very many empty buildings with that kind of capacity.
1: Let's say someone's building a data center from the ground up. How quickly can you see those go from shovel in the ground to completion?
0: That is a major question for competition. China can do it in a matter of months. We take about a year and a half, depending upon the local community and approvals. So our approval processes are much larger because we're trying to look at some of these issues. But just last night, I read that the White House has ordered FERC, the Federal Electric Grid Company Agency, to quick start, to basically speed up the approval process for data center AI centers. So they're trying to accelerate the curve and get through the approval processes quickly. The challenge will be when they try to bypass the communities that these are going into, and the communities are affected and have no say. So there is a push. Now, China's also being inventive, being creative, and I love there are a number of ideas of where to put these data centers that don't destroy communities and environments. And many of the data centers, one of the other issues that are coming out of this is that even though there might be a few hundred jobs locally, this AI tsunami is looking at taking away a lot of jobs. So people are trying to balance that out. But one of the things that China is doing that I think is really interesting is they're experimenting with building data centers in shallow coastal, rocky coastal areas that are unsuitable for other things, using the ocean water to basically cool the data centers, and using ocean currents and wind currents up the ocean to basically, and solar to basically to offset the power grid drain. And I think that has a lot of potential, particularly if you have a lot of rocky, unused coastal land around the world. That could actually create benefits, some coastal reefs and some other benefits. Another strategy, another incentive that's been proposed is actually building data centers in space. I think that one has that one's a little bit too out there for me.
1: Yeah,
0: I
1: just blew my mind there. Yeah, wow.
0: Yeah. The economics on that one won't play out. Every time you have a bad chip, a bad server, the chip services or the chip quality upgrades in the industry, which happens all the time, you're going to have data centers that are extremely expensive to maintain.
1: How much of an issue is this USA versus China issue?
0: I think it's a little bit of a I hate to say it, but I think it's a little bit of a weapons of mass destruction misdirection.
1: Okay.
0: Say that we have to beat, that there's only one country that can beat the AI race, and I think that there will be a country with superior AI systems, but I think that's not necessarily that only one country will have superior AI systems, as if AI systems don't have a risk in and of themselves. So I see it as a little bit of a misdirection to say we should suffer, that we can allow the AI industry to basically abuse and sidestep some of our environmental issues and sidestep all these other things because we have to win against China. But the question I ask people, I said, win what? I said, if we already have separate industries, technical industries from China, technical separate auto industries, separate electronic and chip industries. I said, there's a lot of things that we keep on par and in competition with China. And if this is a national security secret that we don't want to share, it's not that we're going to necessarily be sharing all of our AI power with all of the world anyway. And so we'll develop what we believe we need to develop to maintain our superiority, but there's going to be competition, and I think competition is okay.
1: So you're saying,
0: I think the more important question, go ahead.
1: No, go ahead, Guy. I apologize. Go ahead.
0: I think the more important question is, are we really looking out for humanity in the long run and using a political competition as an excuse for future, taking away future rights of our children and grandchildren? And so I see this more as a human issue as opposed to a national issue.
1: So you're saying that the supporters of the data centers are kind of using China as the great boogeyman?

0: Exactly.
1: Okay.
0: And I don't see it playing out that way.
1: All right.
0: I mean, and I've been in this industry since the 80s, and we were all worried about China getting computing hardware back in the 80s. We were all worried about the competition, and that is not how things are playing out now. China's developing AI for different purposes and with different types of configurations. And in some places, they're actually beating us. They've been able to beat us at a cost structure level. But they're not necessarily beating us at a compute power level. And so while I think that there are some healthy competitions that we can address, I don't want to use that as a get-out-of-jail-free card for misuses elsewhere.
1: Before we take a break, how many permanent jobs do data centers create? Obviously, not all data centers are created equal. Some are massive, some are smaller. But generally, how many 40-hour-a-week jobs are created once things are up and running?
0: Probably about 150 to 300 jobs.
1: That doesn't strike me as
0: not
1: a ton.
0: We're not talking thousands. We're talking hundreds.
1: Okay, that doesn't strike me as exactly an overwhelming number, or am I underestimating that?
0: Nope, that's exactly the point.
1: Okay, all right. Guy Morris, our guest, the AI tsunami warning, data centers, dirty power, and the jobs politician promise. More on the topic with Guy. That's coming up next. Stay with us here on Outlook. Welcome back. This is Outlook. Glad you're making us part of your weekend. My name is Dan Holzman. Our guest is author Guy Morris. His new book, The AI Tsunami Warning, Data Centers, Dirty Power, and the Jobs Politicians Promise. You can find it online, Barnes & Noble, Amazon, and things of that nature. You know where you can get your books these days. So let's go into who owns data centers. Who are the ones building them? Who are the ones signing the paychecks?
0: Tech companies, Microsoft, Google, Anthropic, OpenAI, Meta, Amazon. There's a few others, Alphabet. There's just some smaller companies. But it's mainly the large tech companies that are building out their AI platforms. And part of their build-out is based on extremely high, unprecedented, historic demand. So within 2 months or 3 months, 100 million people had signed on to OpenAI when it launched in 2022. And that was faster than any other software ever in history, including Microsoft. And so this is what the world is now trying to adapt AI. And because AI is so computing power intensive, they're finding that they have to the capacity to actually support the world's needs for this an extraordinary buildup. And so we're looking at right now over $1 trillion of global investment into building up AI. And that's not just building up software. That's a lot of that is building out the hardware and the infrastructure.
1: So is this debate going on all across the world? Other nations are having the same debate?
0: Yes.
1: And how's it being handled there?
0: Well, China is China. China basically doesn't really allow much debate. So China's not really having debate. They've had a decision at the national level that AI is strategic and that all tech companies, all companies that use AI, including the government that uses AI for mass surveillance and citizen control, all of them are in line with the China policy. Now, the rest of the world is going through a heartfelt ringing of what do they do. So there's the EU, the first company or the first place where we saw any meaningful legislation was in Europe with the EU Act of 2024. And right now that's the most progressive and broad scope legislation anywhere. The US has failed to really put forth anything more than a few executive orders, which are kind of meaningless and powerless in the end of the game. China has been debating their AI law for 3 years now. They keep saying that they're going to pass it each year, but they've been struggling. Not China, but Canada. But the EU Act even doesn't cover everything. It's mainly more towards things like AI companies have to do more to fix the bias problems in facial recognition. They have to do more to protect the digital rights of authors and creators. They have to do more to register certain types of things. But they really haven't gone after the serious issues of mass surveillance, weapons development, power usage. They really haven't gone after the tough issues yet. And they're the ones that are ahead. So right now in the U.S., we've got a patchwork of laws at the state level trying to control things like using deepfakes for porn or using deepfakes for malicious purposes, mm-hmm. and putting some of the responsibilities back on the AI companies. But to a great extent, because of the nature of this technology, it's very difficult to assign accountability without legislation. If anything goes wrong, who do we go to?
1: Yeah, right. This might be an unfair question. Do you have any idea how many data centers there are in Pennsylvania today?
0: Pennsylvania, no. I don't have that data, but I can tell you Virginia has 600 sites.
1: Wow.
0: In a state of 9 million people, those 600 sites pull 40% of the state power.
1: Wow.
0: Arizona, where the water, we get all of our water, they get all their water from the Colorado River, which is, and their reservoirs are depleted to 90% low. They're planning 26 sites in a reservoir restricted and power restricted, grid restricted area. So sometimes the planning is where there's cheap land, but they're not necessarily thinking through the water, power, waste management and other issues with an environmental eye. They're looking at where can they get land and build up big sites. And obviously, some of the inexpensive land is in places where it's less desirable for humans because of lack of water and some of these other things.
1: Within the industry, is Pennsylvania generally considered sympathetic to data centers? I know Governor Shapiro's hot to trot for data centers, while individual municipalities are not nearly as excited. Where does Pennsylvania fall in the enthusiasm spectrum?
0: That's a very good question. I wish I had, if I had a really precise answer, I'd give you one, but I don't know. But I can tell you that in general, governments are looking toward bringing some of these data revenues and some of these extra revenues in. But as I mentioned, as we get to really getting to the realities of this, the cost to the grid, the cost of the water systems, the cost of environmental protection, the cost of roads maintenance, there's costs involved with these. And I think a lot of state governments are starting to wake up to realize that these are not as popular as they thought they would be. At first, they thought, okay, great, we're going to bring in all these new jobs. That'll be great for our community. We'll bring in all these new tech jobs. That'll balance out some of our rural and more farm-level type of jobs and agricultural jobs. But they're finding that there's costs, and that's where the debate is really heating up right now.
1: So what should communities ask before they give a green light or a red light to these data centers? What are the questions that individual townships need to ask and they have to have answered sufficiently before they cast an educated vote?
0: I would make sure you get in writing a number of things. One, no NDAs, no secret deals with local community leaders, right? So I'd make sure that nobody's operating under an NDA.
1: And those are non-disclosure agreements, correct?
0: Non-disclosure agreement. And the companies have used those to create sweetheart deals with some of the local leaders, and then the communities don't even know about it until after the deal is done. And that's where the dangers of the NDA are. But once you've got that transparency, you want to ask a number of key questions. How many jobs are going to be created at what salary levels? Who's going to pay for the power? And is the company going to create their own power? Are they going to upgrade the grid, or are they going to bring in high polluting turbines? Where's the company going to source their water? And what are they going to build water processing facilities for that water? And what about road and environment? And I would just ask the questions, go down the line. What are you going to do about noise? How much noise are you going to produce? What are you going to do about these things? What about road maintenance? Are you going to contribute to this? What kind of tax revenues can we expect from this facility in order to pay for these things so that this doesn't fall on the community to pay for? And I think it's very important for the community to get very specific about those things And not don't allow your leaders to say yes until you've gotten all those questions answered at a satisfactory level.
1: Chatting with Guy Morris, author of the book, AI Tsunami Warning, Data Centers, Dirty Power, and the Jobs Politicians Promise. So what happens if data centers continue to get the thumbs down? A lot of communities here say, not in my backyard. What could the repercussions be if data centers are slapped on the brakes and nothing happens?
0: They'll do the same thing they've done in other industries. They'll push some of that offshore. And so you'll get some of the infrastructure, the investment in the infrastructure going offshore, but you'll also see some of the environmental and other issues pushed offshore as well to communities that don't have the same kind of protections that we do around NDAs and transparency. The other thing that you're going to see, and it's already starting to see it in the projections, is a slowdown of the adoption of AI at an industry and a global level. And that's probably, I'm actually thinking that's a good thing, because we're racing at this industry, this technology, too fast without asking the fundamental questions, the cost-benefit analysis at a community and a social and national level of whether we should. Do we want to, are we really wanting to create, we're on track to create a set of technologies, not just one machine, but a set of technologies that could become smarter than any human on the planet, but without any of the moral, ethical, or other deeper training that has taken humanity millions of years to develop, that emotional intelligence to survive as a community. And are we willing to give that kind of power to leaders who have shown the propensity to be corrupt? And so we're dealing with a power transfer in our society and a power shift of unprecedented proportions. For the first time in history, we're having a paradigm change to humanity, where humanity, within only a couple of years from now, will no longer be the smartest thing on the planet. These machines will have the ability to replicate themselves, as Jurassic Park said, life will find a way. And most important, we're teaching these machines. Several nations right now are teaching lethal autonomous weapons on how to target people and how to kill autonomously. And so this is more dangerous technology than we've ever, ever built, on par in my mind with nuclear power and nuclear weapons. And we should be, instead of racing to develop it, we should be slowing down to evaluate what are those guardrails in order to make it safe for humanity.
1: Go ahead. I apologize. Go ahead.
0: I was just going to say part of the consequence of slowing down the data center growth could be a good thing, because it might give us the time and force us into having those conversations.
1: And you just scared the crap out of me, Guy. I'm not going to lie to you. Where do we, again, 30 seconds left, where do we get the book?
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1: 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Guy, thanks a million for doing this. I learned a lot. I appreciate it. We'll lean on you again down the line.
0: Thank you, Dan.
1: You got
0: Pleasure
1: it.
0: To be here.
1: Thanks. This has been Outlook. Thanks to Guy Morris for joining us. We'll be back again next weekend.
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6: 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Lots coming up on today's show. Social Security, what does the future look like and how does it impact you? Plus, are we seeing signs today like they saw back in 1929 before the stock market crash? We'll get into that and much more. Kevin, welcome. How you doing?
7: I'm good, Jess. How are you?
6: I'm doing amazing. Glad to be back here with you. And it's great catching up with you. You're busy in the office.
7: Busy in the office, out of the office. It is middle of the summer, Jess. So I've been playing a little hooky, you know. I've been going fishing, hanging out, relaxing a little bit.
6: Well, listen, you just got your boat back. You were telling me you had a little mishap there, and a guy in their boat getting hurt is no good.
7: Nobody got hurt. Nobody got hurt except the boat. The boat got hurt, but everything's fixable. Everything's fine. It's all back in the water. So
6: good.
7: It happens, as we say.
6: It happens. Well, there is no summer slowdown, as we like to say here at Madden Wealth Advisor. So if you've been thinking about retirement and you're wondering, is my time coming? Am I ready to hang it up? Well, then you're in the right spot, especially if you're thinking, well, have I saved enough? Have I planned for taxes? What about this crazy inflation? Is it going to continue when I'm in retirement? How do I make sure I don't run out of money? That's the number one fear. Well, Kevin is available to sit down with you one-on-one and put together your very own complimentary retirement roadmap. That phone number is 610-553-6953. You know, this might be the headline that you've been waiting for. This is from USA Today, guys. It says, maybe you don't need $1 million to retire after all. They also note 97% of Americans have less than $1 million saved, yet 82% of retirees say they have enough money and they're happy in retirement. Also, retirees with limited savings have less room for error, meaning one single unexpected expense can wreck their financial stability. So, Kevin, let's break this down. Do you think it really comes down to having a plan versus fixating on, I guess, like a magic number?
7: Well, no, because if you have the plan, Jess, you can see the numbers, and the actually the numbers can become better depending on the tools that you use. So I give you a great example. You know, Wall Street tells you that you should take 4% out of your portfolio every year. So if you have $1 million, Jess, you're basically collecting about 40 grand a year off the portfolio for the rest of your life, okay? But if you look at these alternative investments, you know, like these guaranteed income paying sources, that same $1 million can get you close to $70,000 guaranteed for the rest of your life. So again, if you think out of the box, if you look at alternative strategies, you can actually produce more income with the same values that you have. We do this all the time. I mean, I sit with clients all the time. In fact, Jess, guess who I'm thinking about right now? We haven't mentioned her name in a long time.
6: Is it Mary?
7: Mary. I mean, we did the same thing with Mary. Again, it's such a great case. I mean, the woman had $300,000. She was collecting the 4%, 12 grand a year. We came in and we showed her how to split that account in half and get her basically $12,000 from the annuity payment or the guaranteed income source for the rest of her life. And then the other 150, she's still taking the 4% rule out of. So now she's up to about $16,000 of cash as opposed to 12,000, which was the 4% rule that Wall Street always tells you to take. So again, if you do planning, if you sit with someone who thinks out of the box, who's independent, who has access to everything in the marketplace, and they're not just, hey, give me your money, I want to charge you a fee and, you know, you'll live happily ever after type of an advisor, okay? We actually will work for you. We will, you know, build something for you. You can get more income safely without taking a whole heck of a lot of risk.
6: And that right there is huge, taking the risk off the table, having that protection, having that growth. And, you know, I really think, Kevin, a lot of folks are looking for that, especially in today's climate of, listen, we are on, I think it's about 3 years of market highs, everyone kind of waiting for the other shoe to drop, battling high inflation, soon to be, I'm sure, battling higher taxes at some point. So a lot of people saying, you know what, take the risk off the table. I just want to make sure I'm paying myself in retirement. And that's how you do that, with that guaranteed income that you're talking about. Essentially, you're creating your own, I've heard it called like a pension-like payment for yourself.
7: It's exactly what it is. I mean, think about it, Jess. What is a pension plan? A pension plan is an old retirement plan that is no longer around, but is the best thing since sliced bread. All you did is you worked for a company, and then when you retired, they gave you a percentage of your income guaranteed to the day you die. And then if you died and you elected the spousal continuation, it continues for your spouse. But these plans go one step further, that if you and your spouse both pass away, whatever's left in the account will go to your heirs, go to your beneficiaries. So the money is not taken by an insurance company, and your family will inherit some money if there's anything left in the account going forward.
6: If this is something of interest to you, you're wondering, all right, I want to know more about annuities. I want to know more about this guaranteed income that I always hear Kevin talk about. Give a call today. This is all part of that retirement roadmap that Kevin puts together for you. That phone number, 610-553-6953. Again, this is complimentary. No cost, no obligation, guys. It's really simple. 610-553-6953. And also, don't forget about the website, maddenwealth.com. You know, a financial reporter who spent years studying the 1929 stock market crash says we are seeing a lot of the same warning signs that they had back then in today's world, and making a lot of folks nervous here about that. CNBC's Andrew Ross Sorkin recently spoke to 60 Minutes.
4: The crazy part about this is from 1928 to September of 1929, the stock market was up 90%.
8: When you say the stock market was way up, right, immediately I think of now. Are you scared?
4: I'm anxious. I'm anxious that we are at prices that may not feel sustainable. And what I don't know is we are either living through some kind of remarkable boom, and part of that's artificial intelligence and technology and all of that, or everything's overpriced.
8: Or we're reliving
4: 1929.
6: I think he says anxious. I think a lot of folks can identify with that. Anxious is, you know, something you don't really want to necessarily feel when your money is involved in the market here. Can we really learn from something that happened 100 years ago? And is our economy just too different?
7: Yeah, I mean, we can learn just from the past. In fact, we should learn from the past, but the economy is different, right? So it all comes down to that allocation. Where are you investing your money? Are you trying to put money into the S&P 500 and take income out of that fund? Well, that doesn't work, because the S&P 500 is a growth oriented strategy. So when we talk growth, we're talking about 3 years, 5 years, 10 years down the road, your money being worth more than it is today. But in order to take withdrawals off of that type of a scenario, it's very tricky. It's very hard to do because of the volatility, right? Look back at the market over the last, you know, couple of weeks. It's been up and down, you know, 300-400 points. Imagine taking or liquidating a portfolio in order to live off of when the market's down, right? The other thing that we're looking at now is we probably have to take a little bit more out of the accounts because things are a lot more expensive. Gas is going back up again. Food prices are ridiculous. And it is summertime. We want to get out there. You know, it's not 10 degrees out. So we get in the car, we go somewhere. So we're spending more money. So again, having a financial plan, a written financial plan that doesn't solely rely on the stock market, in my opinion, is an absolute home run. It gives you the confidence that you need going forward that, okay, if I don't get the returns that I need, I'm still going to be able to live, pay my bills, and enjoy my retirement. But again, it all comes down to that allocation. And you really, I truly believe people do not realize how or where they're allocated and how risky of an investment they are. I'll give you a great story. I just had a Zoom meeting last week with a woman in California that saw one of my internet ads, and I started talking to her, and she is 74 years old. She's got quite a bit of money. She actually doesn't need all the money that she has, but she moved from Pennsylvania to California, And I was talking to her, and she had some annuity products, and she had some money in the market. And she told me that the annuity products that she had, they're very old. The cap rates are very low. The returns are very low because they're kind of the old model of annuities. And she can't get out of them because there's surrender charges applied to them. But what she's doing is she's taking money out of them every year because they allow a free amount of money to come out every year. But guess what they're doing with the woman's money? Now, this woman tells me she's conservative. She goes, Kevin, I don't need to make more money. I don't want to lose any money. What they're doing, Jess, is they're taking the money out of her fixed index annuities, and putting them into a variable annuity that is loaded with fees and loaded with risk. And I told the woman, I said, Dora, her name's Dora. I said, Dora, I thought you told me you didn't want to take any risk with this money. She goes, no, I don't. I don't want to. I don't want to lose any money. I don't need to, you know, make 10% every year. I just want to make 3%, 4%, 5% every year. I go, do you understand that you're kind of like going from a safe zone into the fire? And she had no idea. So then we did our reports. That's what we do here. We educate. I did all the reports for her, and I showed her that she's actually taking like a 15% what we call standard deviation risk, which is a high risk on that money. I'm go, you know, in 2008, this portfolio lost you quite a bit of money. Are you willing to put that money at risk going forward again? She goes, no, I don't want to do that. I don't need to do that. I go, yeah, you don't, but you're doing that. That's what they're doing to you. So anyway, long story short, she had no idea until she sat down with us and we went through the process, the planning process, and we showed her the reports that showed her how much risk she's taken, the fee she's paying. And basically what it came to was she's like, Kevin, I want out. Move my money. I don't want to be here, because exactly what you just said. I don't want to lose any money to the stock market.
6: And yeah, exactly.
7: Eventually, Jess, this market will correct. I think everything's going to correct. I mean, housing prices are ridiculous right now. At some point, we are going to have a reset. But that's what markets do. They do reset. So again, get yourself a financial plan. Look at alternative investments that you're not solely relying on the markets. You know, we're not telling you to get away from the markets. I like the markets, but you just can't have all your eggs in that basket.
6: Yeah, it's so important to evaluate your risk, especially if you are one of those, as you kind of mentioned here, that took a big hit back in, you know, 2008, and maybe a little hit in 2020, what have you. Especially if you're getting close to that retirement finish line, you don't necessarily have all that time to make up for those losses. So managing your risk tolerance is huge. And if you want to know your risk tolerance, if you want to know how you're allocated, are you diversified? Again, this is all part of that retirement roadmap. You'll sit down with Kevin one-on-one. This is customized, tailored just to you. 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Much like this example he just gave about, you know, this woman thought she was on the right track, thought she had her risk, you know, everything kind of taken care of. Little did she know, not so much. She was standing on the top of the cliff there. Could have been really bad. Well, again, we offer this complimentary for you to come in, this retirement roadmap. That phone number, 610-553-6953, 610-553-6953. 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
6: 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Believe it or not, it's been 43 years since Congress has really touched Social Security. And get this, guys, now we've got a big problem on our hands. In about 6 years, the trust fund runs dry, which means benefits could be cut by roughly 23%. But back in 2005, lawmakers actually had a chance to fix this by raising the tax just 2%. Actually would have kept the system funded for 75 years, but they said, nah, we're not going to deal with that right now. And then in 2015, the fix jumped to 3%. Again, nothing was done. And now that fix is about at 4%. Still no action. You know, Social Security really feels like guaranteed income, guaranteed paycheck in retirement. If that paycheck shrinks, what other reliable income sources, Kevin, do you look at? And how do you decide really what makes sense for each person?
7: Yeah, I mean, You hit the nail on the head, Jess. It's actually an annuity payment. That's what it is, right? So based on, you know, your years working, based on your age, the IRS gives you a figure that you're going to get every month. So, you know, going forward, there are problems that we've always known about it. I don't think Social Security is ever going to go away because too many people are relying on it. But, you know, you have to do your own investing, your own planning, right, in order to save for your retirement. You ultimately have to be responsible for your destination. And again, you have to start looking at these alternative investments to get more money or more income out of the money that you've saved, right? So, you know, we talk about that 4% rule all the time. Well, again, if you look at these alternative investments, you can almost double that 4% rule with guarantees. So it gives you more income in retirement. So, folks, you have to do some planning. You can't just wing this. You can't just say, I'll just take X amount of dollars out every month and let it be and keep your fingers crossed type of a financial plan. It just doesn't work. You have to sit down with someone who is competent, who thinks outside the box, who has access to everything in the marketplace to develop a strategy that's fit for you, that maximizes your income. Because you're going to be, I mean, a lot of us are going to be in retirement, Jess, for 20, 25 years. That's a long time to make sure this money is preserved and still growing and enable you to collect the income you're looking for. So, you know, I don't know why anybody would want to wing that, you know, as opposed to, hey, let me see what I can do, what's available in the marketplace, and is it a fit for me going forward? People badmouth annuity products, and I say this all the time. You really got to sit down and understand these products, but also understand the goal you're trying to achieve. And the goal you're trying to achieve is cash flow. So you just said it before. Social Security is kind of like a pension plan, like a guaranteed source of income. Why wouldn't you want to have an additional source just like that? It just doesn't make sense. So, again, forget all the chatter and all the noise you hear about annuities. Learn about them on your own. Figure it out on your own, because I'm here to tell you, folks, if you buy the right annuity for the right reason, you are not going to be disappointed. Now, you don't put all your money in there. You keep money in the stock market because that's where the growth is. That's where the hedge is. But you need to have some type of a guaranteed payment that doesn't get affected by interest rates or volatility, along with your Social Security, in order to have a sustainable retirement over the lifetime, over your lifetime.
6: Absolutely. And, you know, really planning for retirement is like having a bunch of different puzzle pieces. And the name of the game is making sure you put all those pieces exactly where they're supposed to be. And gathering those pieces can be somewhat overwhelming, which is where Kevin comes in, guys. He does all the heavy lifting, all the hard work for you. And Kevin, let's talk about that. What's the process like if someone comes in for the very first time for this retirement roadmap? Let's explain that.
7: Jess, you don't even have to come in. Schedule a Zoom call with me, right? Let's get together and kind of face to face on the computer and just talk about what you're trying to do, what it is that you have that you're going to be able to do it with, like your Social Security payments that you're going to receive, how much money have you saved in the IRA, how much you have in a Roth, how much do you have in a non-qualified account, and then start thinking about what's your budget, right? How much income do you need? I just actually did this with a gentleman. Believe it or not, he's in West Virginia. I'm kind of becoming worldwide right now, Jesse. You know?
6: Mr. Worldwide over here.
7: But anyway, I had the same conversation with him. And it turns out that what I was able to do is was able to show him a plan. And I didn't even put it together yet. This was our initial consultation that gave him, he goes, I showed him how I can get him like $9,000 a month between his Social Security, the investments he had, our strategies and all that. He goes, Kevin, that's more than I'm making right now. I said, well, Roger, why are you still working? You want to retire. You said you got to get out of there. You can't take it anymore. Stop working. You can make it. You can do it. But he didn't know that prior to us sitting down. In fact, the way I got him was someone was trying to sell him an annuity product that, in my opinion, was not the right one for the right reason that I ate. And I proved that to him and I showed that to him. So he and I started to engage more and more. So now I showed him a full-fledged financial plan that gives him and his wife more money than he anticipated in retirement. And now he's moving forward. He's a happy camper and he's really contemplating, do I want to work for the rest of the year or do I want to get out now? But again, that's what we do. We just sit down and start having conversations, just like you and I are having this conversation right now. And me giving you some, you know, tidbits of what we do here, some of the strategies we have, you know, talk about some of the guaranteed products we have. So again, I'd love to have Zoom calls with all our listeners out there, Jess. Like, again, I always think that we can add some, in fact, I know we can add some value because that's what we do. That's how we built this practice here at Madden Wealth Advisors. So folks, give us a call, get on my schedule. You know, if you don't like the way I look, you can always hit delete.
6: Get on the schedule today, guys. 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We want to help you be proactive today. That starts with this retirement roadmap, 610-553-6953. That's 610-553-6953. There is a generation getting close to retirement that feels like they've had to really figure it out all on their own as it went. Check out TikTok poster Jenny McBolden.
11: Pensions disappeared. My parents didn't have one. I remember hearing about them at my grandparents' generation. But for us, there was no pension. The best we were told was Social Security. Back in the 80s, the 401k was given birth to, but did you receive any information in high school or in college of how a 401k was to be used for retirement? How you were supposed to use that as your tool? No. Back during the 80s, I remember hearing the CDs were all the big ways to make money.
6: All right. That's interesting. I don't think the same for today. So how often do you see people in their 50s who've saved in a 401k, but they were never really shown how to turn that into retirement income?
7: Yeah, I mean, what I also see, Jess, is people who have all this money in these 401ks that have never taken advantage of tax planning, where all of a sudden, I get people call me all the time, they're in their 72, 73, Kev, I want to do some tax planning. I have my favorite couple in Milford. I talked about them, Jenny and Joe. They came to my workshop, actually, and they became clients because they came into the office. They're like, you know, I want to do some tax planning. I don't want to take RMDs. Meanwhile, the guy just turned 73. I'm like, Joe, you got to start taking them, man. You should have done this 15 years ago. The guy was with the same advisor for 30 years, Jess. He got to the point where he turned 73 and he had a ton of money in IRA accounts. And he was forced to take a large distribution out of them, and he's doing it going forward. But no one ever talked to him about taking some of that money and reclassifying it into Roth. So again, the sooner you sit down with somebody and start talking about retirement planning, the more efficient, the more guarantees, the bigger the paychecks will be going forward, the more confidence you'll have, the more you'll enjoy retirement, in my opinion.
6: Yeah, I mean, that's what it's all about. You've worked for so many years. You've sacrificed. You have done all the hard work. Now it's time for you to focus on the fun things, the trips. Maybe you want to buy a boat. Maybe you want to travel, whatever you want to do. This is really the golden years for you. And Kevin can make that happen for you when you put together this retirement roadmap, guys. This is going to give you an opportunity to see a few things. Are you on the right track? Have you done enough or have you not? What do we need to work on? Do we need to fill the gaps? Much like that example you just gave, this guy said, oh my gosh, I'm making more in retirement than I am working. What the heck am I doing? You never know. So that's why you have to get the information straight from the horse's mouth here. And that is, of course, Kevin Madden with over three decades of experience here, guys. If you want to come in for this complimentary, this custom, by the way, retirement roadmap, we'll do it for our radio listeners today. Complimentary. That's 610-553-6953. 610-553-6953. That website, maddenwealth.com. That's going to do it for us. We appreciate you listening to us. We always enjoy hearing from you. Have a great rest of the weekend. See you next time.
7: Folks, get out there. 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
9: 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Investments involve risk and, unless otherwise stated, are not guaranteed. Past performance cannot be used as an indicator to determine future results. Any strategies mentioned may not be suitable for everyone. Information expressed does not take into account your specific situation or objectives and is not intended as recommendations appropriate for you. Before acting on any information mentioned, please consult with a qualified tax or investment advisor to determine if it's suitable for your specific situation. This program is designed to provide accurate and authoritative information with regard to subject covered.
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15: The U.S. launches new attacks in Iran. I'm Ann Carrick, Fox News. The White House calling the new attacks punishment for killing two U.S. service members. Fox's Chanley Painter.
16: The U.S. launching an eighth straight night of strikes against Iran. CENTCOM says it hit multiple Iranian targets, including air defense facilities, weapons storage sites, and IRGC forces linked to the attack in Jordan that killed two U.S. service members Friday. Another U.S. soldier is still missing. These mark the first American military deaths since March. In total, 16 service members have been killed and over 430 wounded since the conflict began on February 28th. President Trump reacting to the latest deaths, saying in part, it's a very sad thing. He went on to add, we're never allowing Iran to have a nuclear weapon.
15: CENTCOM says more than 50,000 U.S. service members continue to operate across the Middle East. Two social media stars arrested Saturday in Miami as British authorities ask for their extradition on rape and sex trafficking charges.
17: Andrew Tate and Tristan Tate are two of the most polarizing characters on the internet as they promote male dominance and misogyny. But now they're in the custody of the U.S. Marshals Service, facing as many as 59 charges accused of rape and human trafficking. The two had lived for several years in Romania, where they were arrested in 2022 for sexual exploitation. But they denied the allegations and the charges didn't stick. Now British prosecutors are accusing them of abusing women in an area north of London where they grew up. But again, they're denying the allegations. Jill Nato, Fox News.
15: Andy Burnham officially becomes Britain's new prime minister tomorrow, inheriting a sluggish economy, high living costs, and growing global tensions. Burnham has pledged to raise living standards while tackling challenges at home and abroad. America's listening to Fox News.
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0: I listen to what everyone has to say on this matter, and you know, it's my turn to say something that I figured out.
1: Okay, now it's only an hour show, Lennox. It's only an hour show, so we have to truncate this a little bit, right?
0: We absolutely will do that.
1: Okay,
0: Robert. Here's the thing. You know about? Let's go back to Romans 1:20. The invisible things of God are clearly seen. Now you know about that crimson worm. Do you?
1: Yes, I do, and that's very interesting, and we're going to get to that. We got to take a break.
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0: 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This is Don't Bring Up God. I'm here with Lennox. We're going to get to that Crimson Worm. But before that, I just wanted to mention that the Godhead was altogether three in one area when Jesus was baptized by John the Baptist, right? The Father spoke, the Son was there as a human being, and the Holy Spirit descended upon him like a dove. Not a dove, it said like, but he was there.
1: Right.
0: Did they also convene at the Mount of Transfiguration also, or no?
1: Not the Spirit, as far as I can recall, but the voice did say, "This is my Son, in whom I'm well pleased," and that, you would say, was the Father.
0: Okay, now you brought up this crimson worm, and that comes from a verse in the Bible that I believe Jesus said himself, "I am a worm." He referred to himself as a worm, okay? Go ahead, I'll give you 2 minutes, Lennox, go ahead.
1: Psalms 22, verse 6, I'm a worm. But the reason why I brought that up is here is Christ using something from nature, you know, pursuant to Romans 1, verse 20, using something from nature to describe or illustrate his sacrificial mantle. Now, we can do the same thing for Trinity. It's paradox. He's using something very small and lowly to represent this great being. Now, we can do the same thing for the Trinity. We know about amoeba from...
0: But what about the crimson worm? You brought that up. I thought you were going to explain it.
1: Well, the crimson worm... I got 2 minutes from you, but let me try. The crimson worm, it's red, as the title, its name says. It dies. It creates this covering over the young that it produces, and then bleeds this red thing that oozes out, and we can see it. And as it dies, the young grows, they eat the flesh of the mother. And so as the mother dies, these young ones live. So it's the same phenomena that's playing out with Christ and us. He dies. We feed from not his flesh, but his words, and we live according to him. So that's with regard to the crimson worm. Now, with the Trinity, we can do the same thing. We know about the lowly amoeba, okay? What does it do? It divides, and whenever it divides, it's the resulting amoeba is equal in potency to the one before it. So one divides, two amoebas, equal in potency to the one that was before it. Now, if one of those amoeba divides again, those two are, we now have three equally potent amoeba. Now, there's something really fishy about the amoeba. They're flexible, they're shape-shifting. They're immortal, but the most important thing is what I just described, that when they divide, the one before is the same as the one resulting or the ones resulting. So now we have three of them, okay? We know about square roots or, you know, squares, okay? 2 raised to the power 2, 2 times 2 is 4. This is the power. If we could say that these amoeba, right, represent God, and they have infinite power. So once you raise these amoeba, or you multiply their you know, you try to get their product. Amoeba raised to the infinity times amoeba raised to the infinity times amoeba raised to the infinity. You get amoeba raised to the infinity. Now, if you throw one in there for the A, representing the amoeba, one to the infinity times one to the infinity times one to the infinity, what do you get, Rob? The mathematicians would say we get one. Doesn't matter how many times you take the product of one, you're going to get one. An infinite amount of times. So that is the essence of what God is. Each person in the Godhead, if they're like an amoeba, equal to each other, if you try to take their product, you're always going to get one.
0: All right, all right.
1: But when you add them, one plus one plus one, you get three.
0: All right, so everything reflects, so it sounds like everything in the world reflects Jesus Christ, and so much of it reflects the Trinity. And when we talk about the Trinity, the number three has huge significance in the Bible as it represents completeness. Can you elaborate on that, the number three?
1: Just confirmation. Seven represents completeness, but two and definitely three is confirmation. So the text which says, at the mouth of two or three witnesses, a thing is verified. And we're all familiar with the baseball terminology. Three strikes, you're out. You're dead out. You know. So three is confirmatory.
0: All right. So, and there's so many threes in the Bible mentioned over like 400 times. For instance, we have the more well-known ones like Jonah being in the belly of the whale for 3 days, Satan tempted Jesus three times in the wilderness, Peter denied Jesus three times, Jesus resurrected on the third day, and of course, three persons in the Trinity or Godhead. Any more that come to mind, Lennox?
1: Well, not from the Bible, but in our physical world, the three parts of the egg, the three celestial bodies that we're familiar with, sun, moon, and earth. And of course, one from the Bible, Solomon says two is better than one, referring to two individuals. But a threefold cord is not easily broken. So more than just a couple, a community of three persons are better. And again, it signifies confirmation of whatever. With regard to the Trinity, if one is not being subordinate to the other because he's being forced to, there's a third one that can say, hey, I agree with him, and that would put the head, so to speak, the one that is the chief, on notice to say, well, they're two against one, so maybe I got to think about this politically. But within the Trinity, that kind of a scenario doesn't play out. They're telling us that here we have three equally powerful persons.
0: All right, all right.
1: Yeah, we're
0: even though Jesus said I'm submissive to the Father, that doesn't indicate that one's better than the other, right?
1: Right. So
0: that's a yay. That's a yay. That's three yays so far. Go ahead. I'm sorry.
1: Two things that are playing out in the Trinity, essential nature, one, and then roles. Okay. In their essential nature, they are all equal. In their roles, you have hierarchy.
0: Yes. A hierarchy.
1: Into God, the Father. Using our tripartite system of government, we would say God is the executive.
0: Yes, I like that word, hierarchy. Now, what about the Holy Spirit specifically? Because many times the Holy Spirit I see is forgotten in churches and in individuals. Can you explain what the Holy Spirit is? Is he an actual person, or is he a positive force, like mentioned by Paul, or both?
1: A person. Three persons of the Godhead. I would say that he would be the lowest in rank by choice, not by nature, but by choice. And course, Jesus Christ, the legislator, he's the executive. He's the one who came to Earth and took on a finite nature, human, you know, human, being a human being. So he would be the legislator. He was the prophet. He told us what his father wanted us to know and demonstrated the love that the father has for us in exactly the way that the father would want. And that's why at the baptism, Christ's baptism, the voice from heaven said, "This is my son in whom I'm well pleased." Now, to get to the spirit, there's a text in John 16, verse 13. We can start from 13. It says, "When the Spirit of truth has come, he," okay, "will guide you into all truth." So that thing that Newton figured out, force is equal to mass times acceleration or the laws of gravity, we can say that the Holy Spirit is helping him, as the Holy Spirit was a co-creator, helping him figure that out. For he shall not speak of himself, That kind of gives me, it's a bit of, it tells the tale that he has taken the support, the lesser of the three.
0: But very important, very crucial for a Christian to have. And the Holy Spirit in the Bible is represented in different ways. For instance, the wind or anointing with oil, or flames of fire, like at Pentecost with the apostles. And I find that interesting.
1: Yeah, which it tells us that whatever shape or form he needs to take, anytime, anywhere, you know, he can. And that's the reason Jesus, who was in a human form prior to his crucifixion, and in a glorified human form after his resurrection, he was still finite. So he wouldn't be able to be everywhere, but the Holy Spirit, who will come in his name, would be able to.
0: Yes, and that's incredibly important for all of us. Hey, this is Don't Bring Up God. We're here every Sunday morning on WAEB 790 AM. 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
0: 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This is Don't Bring Up God. My name is Robert with the Board Guy and with Lennox. If anybody wants a call, the number again is 833-707-7900. We're talking about the Holy Spirit. And Lennox, the Holy Spirit, we can quench the Holy Spirit, as the Bible says. You know, we can crush and smash, just like our conscience, where it no longer functions, and we got to be really careful not to do that. Yes.
1: Absolutely. You get a lot of chances, but those chances are finite. What a great God we have.
0: And the quenching, that's very dangerous, as I said. And I think once you have the Holy Spirit and born again, some people say you can't lose it if you legitimately have it. But when I read John, he's kind of like warning us to be very careful not to lose that. So it sounds like you can lose salvation and being saved and quenching the Holy Spirit if you're not careful. What do you think?
1: Well, pridefulness doesn't stop at repentance. You repent because you're momentarily sorry and you're convicted of something, but you're still a human being with flesh. And at any time, if you've not gained the mastery over your flesh, your desires that are illicit, lawless, can come to the fore and take you for a ride. And every time that happens, you got to, oh, Lord, forgive me. If for some reason you do the same thing again 3, 4, 5 times, you won't be taken seriously. So when Paul says, work out your own salvation with fear and trembling, you know, I'll take you to that.
0: And when people sin, if you're a child of God, it bothers you. But if you sin and just go on your merry way, that kind of indicates that you're not. Hey, we got a call at 833-707-7900. Who's this? Go ahead.
3: Mitchell?
0: Go ahead.
3: I would have, a long time ago, I would have said it's luck, but it's not. I just got into my car. I turned on the radio. This is the first time I've ever heard this show. I was an agnostic till I was 40. I found God, and I'm Jew, and I became a Messianic Jew a couple of years ago. And the most confusing thing to me right now is the Holy Trinity. I don't understand. For years, I've been told that they're three parts of the same, but in reading the Bible, talking to people, I've watched The Chosen like 8 times, and it seems like they're three separate entities of the same thing. I don't know. Who do I pray to? Do you pray to God? Do you pray to Jesus? Do you pray to the Holy Spirit? And if you're praying to the Holy Spirit, how do you do that? And how does that work?
0: You know, those are all good questions. You need to call more, okay? We're here every Sunday morning. When Jesus was asked, how do we pray? He said, our Father who art in heaven. And he said the our Father. So he's directing it to our Father, Yahweh. That's who I pray to. You can certainly pray to Jesus as well, as he's the mediator. And the Holy Spirit is confusing to me too. But hey, remember, we don't have to have all the answers right to believe, correct?
3: Correct.
0: All right.
3: And I'm learning more. I'm learning that more and more every day.
0: And so were you a Jew all your life?
3: Yes. I was born Jewish. I was raised Jewish, yes.
0: With Judaism. Seriously, I would love for you to come in sometime and talk about the Jewish faith and why you switched and the whole nine yards. Because we've talked about everything else on this show, and I've had so many guests, but I haven't had one like you. So at least I hope you still call Sunday mornings.
3: I definitely will, and I'm definitely going to start listening to this. I'm still very confused, but thank you.
0: Okay, that's great. Thank you for calling very much. Lennox, what's your opinion on what he just said?
1: Well, first I would congratulate him for, you know, taking that leap. It's not a Madison Avenue Square leap of faith, but he did. They should be commended for that. Now, in the Jewish Torah, the Lord our God is one Lord. As I said earlier, the one there is not one in singularity, absolute singularity. It's one in unity. And in Genesis 1, we hear the terms "let us" and "our image." So we know that we're dealing with more than one person here. And the rest of the Bible tells us, or let us know, that there are three. Now, I want to get back to something about the three. There are threes being manifested in nature, the three parts of the egg, the three phases of water. Those, I would say to, I think his name was David, I'm not absolutely sure, but those, I would say, are in reference to the roles that the Trinity, or members of the Trinity, play. Different roles, and some are subordinate to the other. But in terms of their essential nature, the amoeba, a lowly thing using paradox, illustrating the most powerful thing that we could ever imagine. The amoeba, the lowly amoeba, the pond scum. And that's how God, approaches things. The narrow is the way which leads unto life, not the broad way. If you save your life, you should lose it. So that is paradox. So most of the manifestations that I described earlier, sun, moon, earth, describe or illustrate their function. The essential nature is described by the amoeba that once they divide down to three, they're equal in potency.
0: Yes, that's interesting. But for me, I got to tell you, I don't need to obsess on the Trinity and how's that work and one and three and three and one. Blah, blah, blah. All I know is that there is God the Father, Yahweh. There is Jesus Christ, Yeshua, and a Holy Spirit. And I can relate to all three, and I love them, and I want them all in my life. Period, and end of story. Does that make sense?
1: It makes absolute sense. And here's something. Christ, at his baptism, wasn't playing stratospheric gymnastics, you know, ventriloquists to make the voice come from heaven and some other, you know, contraption or magic to make the Holy Spirit appear.
0: Definitely not.
1: Separate persons.
0: Dead. Hey, at the beginning of the show, we talked about God being called Yahweh and Elohim. Is it fair to call Jesus Yeshua then?
1: Yes. That's the New Testament word, I think, yeah.
0: Yeah, because names are very important because God himself renamed several people, Abram to Abraham, Jacob to Israel, and Simon to Peter the Apostle. So names matter.
1: Comes with the change in character. As we change in our nature, that's what names mean according to the Bible. We have a new nature, so we get a new name. We don't do it here in the West, but we're not totally paralleling our culture according to the Bible, which is wrong.
0: But I do it. But I did that. But I did that all my life. I was called Bob. But when I started this show, I wanted to be referred to as Robert, which is a name I really like. So I kind of did that to a certain extent.
1: Was there a difference in meaning or nature that comes with the change from Bob to Robert?
0: I think Robert represents 100%, 24/7 child of God, trying to get closer and closer. Bob, not so much. So, you know, it's a little bit something going on there. And I'll tell you, if I had to do it all over again, I think I would name my kids from the Bible, boys and girls, because like boys, you got Benjamin, Samuel, Daniel, Gabriel, and then girls, Delilah, Naomi, Hannah, and Sarah. So there are some good names in there, right?
1: Yeah.
0: All right.
1: And they all mean most of them mean something good. Satan, or arch enemy, accuser. Lucifer, light bearer. So he was once a good person, but he became another. And that necessitated a name change.
0: And exactly. And so names reflect that. Hey, we got another call at 833-707-7900. Who's this?
3: Hi, it's Mitchell again. I just wanted to clarify something you just said with Yeshua. Yeshua isn't changing a name. Yeshua is just Hebrew for Jesus.
0: Right. Okay. But there's a lot of names and titles attached to Jesus throughout the Bible, and they're all great. Yes.
3: That's just the translation, the Hebrew translation of Jesus.
0: Hey, and one more thing since I have you on. Everybody says that the Sabbath on a Saturday is for Jewish people or Seventh-day Adventists. But I got to tell you, in Genesis, God laid out the seventh-day Sabbath as Saturday before there was anything known as Jewish and Christian and all these other religions and people. He said that for the masses of people, and he said that for everybody and at the time and in the future. It was to all nations that the Sabbath is not necessarily just Jewish or seventh day. It's for all of us on Saturday. Does that make sense?
3: I've had this discussion with literally hundreds of people because my wife is Christian. She goes to church on Sunday. And I always, Sabbath is the almost, besides Yom Kippur, the most holy day of the year, according to God. I mean, he gave that to man for us to rest. And it was one minister I spoke to who taught first century religion at the local colleges in Allentown, near where I live, said that in the beginning when Christianity was being formed, 100 to, I don't know the exact time, but that they needed to change certain things to gain more people.
0: Right.
3: The pagans had their holiday on Sunday.
0: Yes, yes.
3: And that's when they had to move it from Saturday to Sunday. And it's always bothered me,
0: yes,
3: because it shouldn't matter what religion you are. The seventh day in every calendar that I've ever seen is Saturday.
0: Yeah, then moving it to Sunday is a marketing ploy and nothing more. You know, when man touches something, it corrodes it all the time. So we agree with the Sabbath on Saturday in Genesis. One of the first things God said was the Sabbath is on Saturday for all of us, not for one particular group. We agree.
3: I agree 100%.
0: Nice.
3: Thank you for saying that.
0: And that's why you got to call more often. Hey, I'll talk to you later.
3: I will. God bless.
0: Okay. And we'll be back. And if you want to call, feel free again at 833-707-7900. 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
0: 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I'm here with Lennox today, and I want to jump to one more thing with you, Lennox. Why did God call his son Jesus my only begotten son? What does begotten mean?
1: Well, jump from Trinity to the sonship of God. Begotten is a word that's used in reference to what the male of the male parent does. The word that we use today is siring, begetting, or generating a new offspring. So that's what begotten means. Now, it can be used spiritually, as in begetting a child via your loins. So that's a physical way of begetting. You can also do it spiritually, where you're planting seeds in someone's head. These are ideas, theological ideas, and you gain a conviction that leads to a new birth in that person. Paul in Philemon described that scenario between himself and Onesimus. He says, Onesimus, whom I have for begotten. So we know he didn't just do some kind of magic and made Onesimus. No, he helped him convert. He was in prison with him or thereabouts, and he spoke to him and told him his story, and Onesimus decided to accept what Paul was saying, and Paul said he had to go back to his master, and he wrote a letter to his master telling him all these things. Treat him well. I've begotten him in my bonds. So two different kinds of begetting, one that's through our loins and the other is through our minds.
0: Now, I've heard some people say that begotten means one and only and special. That's what begotten means, as opposed to two parents getting together and creating a son or daughter. So,
1: well, that's not how the word begotten is used in the Bible. Begotten is used, as I just described, for
0: all right,
1: between Paul and Onesimus. But regarding to only begotten, that phrase is used in reference to Jesus Christ. But
0: yes,
1: it's also used in reference to Samuel, Abraham and Samuel. I forget the location text right now, but it's in Hebrews 11, where it says Samuel was Abraham's only begotten son. Now, we know that Samuel wasn't his only son. He wasn't even the first. Ishmael was Abraham's
0: son. So why did he use that? Why did he use that then?
1: There again, the spiritual aspect of begetting, because Samuel was the one who faithfully obeyed Abraham to the point of his death in the same way on Mount Moriah 2,000 years prior to Christ. He was willing to allow his father to sacrifice him. It doesn't get better than that in human terms, for you to allow your father to sacrifice you. And in that sense, that only this person is. So it's basically showing that sonship has more to do with our obedience to another, our fidelity to another, and not necessarily the fact that we came from someone.
0: Okay. Parents. All right. And sometimes people don't realize that Jesus is a spiritual being just like his father, and is God, and was living long before he made his appearance as a human, as Mary's son, correct?
1: Philippians 2, verse 5, very pointedly state what you just described. And Paul is telling us to emulate that. He says, let this mind be in you, which was also in Christ Jesus, who being in the form of God, did not think it was robbery to be equal with God, but made himself of no reputation. So when you see in John chapter 14, when he says the Father is greater than I, that's what's being referred to there.
0: All right.
1: So equal in nature, difference in the hierarchical placement.
0: Okay. We got a call at 833-707-7900. Who's this?
4: Morning, Robert. Good morning, Lennox. Stu here.
0: What's up?
4: Couple questions. Could Lennox tell us where he went to school and how many years he invested in this? And also, at times you have people come on your radio program and they say science, science, science, like it's separate from scripture. But to me, it seems like scripture is all about science. So maybe Lennox could elaborate a little bit on that.
0: Okay, thank you. All right, Lennox, how about it?
1: Well, 7 years of college, you know, very good grades, 30 years of studying the Bible, employing that 7 years of, you know, physical, natural science acumen, learning a little bit about language, grammar, and all that. So education is good, okay? And it's what you're going to use to launch into this, or to transcend. And I guess that's what the 30 years of Bible study have helped me to do. And I've been able to put together a lot of constructs regarding what God is telling us. And a lot of that came from the 7 years of hard science.
0: Okay, so how do you see science in the realm of God the Father and the universe that he created? What's the relationship there? Because some people put science... people put science above God, which is the most ridiculous thing I've ever heard. Go ahead.
1: Yeah, that was a misconstruct or misinterpretation of what Francis Bacon, a 17th century star, he was born in the 16th century and lived over into the 17th century. He introduced the idea, I don't know if he was the first, the book of nature and the book of scripture. And years later, there developed a dichotomy between the two, as if, okay, those who are into the Bible are concerned about the spirit soul, and those who are into science are concerned about the body and matter, and there became a dichotomy between the two, but that's not what Francis Bacon...
0: So what's the bottom line? I got callers I want to get to. What's the bottom line with science and God?
1: The bottom line is, the same author of scripture is the same author of nature. So if we're studying nature scientifically via the scientific method, it's supposed to corroborate what the author of scripture has written.
0: Thank you. Okay, we got a call. Who's this? Go ahead. Go.
5: Hello.
0: Go.
5: Robert.
0: Yeah.
5: Hey. I think you were right on the money with when you were talking about the relationship between the Father, the Son, and the Holy Ghost. You know, I listen to these guys, they're supposedly Bible experts, and they try to explain this, and I think they just need to leave it alone, because as the Lord said when he was here, he said, you try to explain things of the kingdom of heaven and all that goes on there, when you can't even get the principles and the things right down here. And the other point, what you guys were talking about, the name, well, I find it very interesting, as I said to your Muslim guest, that he said in Exodus 3:15, that when he told Moses, I am that I am, he said this, he said unto you, this is my name forever. And this is my memorial unto all generations. I once went to Mexico with a brother from New York. He was so bent on, no, you can say, God damn it, because that has nothing to do with our Creator. He said, his name is Yah.
0: Yeah.
5: And, you know,
0: well, we gotta,
5: Yahweh,
0: I think,
5: Jehovah.
0: Yeah, I think we got to lighten up a little bit and not go too deep because we get lost in the weeds. Thanks for the call. All right, we got one quick call left. Who's this? Go ahead.
6: Hey, it's Joe.
0: Go.
6: Hey, good stuff, but just to let you know, there was no airtime on the radio. It's still not on, and there was a delay. It didn't come on until like 8.
0: All right. Okay.
6: But anyway, so I missed the beginning, but it sounds like good stuff. And, yeah, the Trinity is kind of tough to wrap our mind around it, but we're finite beings trying to understand an infinite God. We'll never fully understand it this side of heaven.
0: Yes.
6: And the most important thing is a personal relationship with Jesus, with God.
0: Bingo.
6: You have to repent and put faith in Jesus Christ.
0: Thank you.
6: Lord, God, and Savior.
0: Thank you, Joe. All right, Lennox, we just got a minute or two. You want to wrap it up and say what you think is important here?
1: Yeah, to the second to last caller, just remember that Paul or Peter says, always be ready to give an answer to anyone that asks it, or the hope and faith that's in you. So, yeah, there are going to be different degrees of folks, and we should study to show ourselves approved, so we will be able to answer them. But listen, we're all at square one, any day, any time. And as long as we remember that, it will keep us honest. No matter how far we get on that ladder, we're always at square one, and we simply try to bring others up with us. But Romans 1:20 did say that we can know about the things of God, the invisible things of Him from the creation of the world are clearly seen. The language couldn't be any clearer than that. Being understood by the things that are made, even His eternal power and Godhead. So when Psalms 33 verse 4 tells us that the words of the Lord are right, that's scripture, and the works of the Lord are done in truth, that's nature. Science and scripture will forever be in sync, and we just need to study them both and put the pieces together, and we will see the big picture. Picture is, we have a God that loves.
0: Okay. Thank you, Lennox. I appreciate your wisdom. Want to remind everybody that all roads can lead back to Yahweh through Yeshua. We love Tyler, and we will see him again.

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1: I'm Paul Stevens, Fox News. The U.S. striking Iran hard last night following the deaths of two service members in Jordan. Madeline Rivera in D.C.
2: CENTCOM says the latest round of strikes yesterday weren't only meant to degrade Iran's ability to hit ships in the Strait of Hormuz. They also targeted IRGC forces that they say launch attacks against U.S. service members in Jordan on Friday. We have yet to learn the identities of the two fallen service members. The U.S. says they were killed as they and partner forces defended themselves from Iranian ballistic missile and drone attacks. One service member is currently missing in action. Four American service members were evacuated to Jordanian hospitals. They have since been released.
1: And that's Fox's Madeline Rivera again in D.C. Popular social media influencer brothers Andrew and Tristan Tate arrested in Miami following years of legal battles.
3: A pair of British social media influencers are behind bars after being arrested by U.S. marshals the moment they stepped on American soil. Brothers Andrew and Tristan Tate were arrested in Miami Saturday. British authorities requested the help of the U.S. seeking their extradition on rape and human trafficking charges. The brothers have built their so-called empire on ideas of male dominance and misogyny. They are expected in federal court next week.
1: Fox Chanley Painter in New York. Now, the Tates have faced numerous controversies and legal troubles in the past, but they continue to deny all of the serious allegations against them. The Akron Zoo in Ohio forced to shut down Saturday early due to a bomb threat. Zoo officials saying it's consistent with threats received at other major zoos, including those in Phoenix, Seattle, Miami, and Cleveland. The string of bomb threats, as well as some swatting incidents, have been impacting zoos in the U.S. for about 3 months now. No explosives or other hazardous materials have been found. 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
20: 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Coming up this half hour, want to talk about how pensions, they are disappearing. People are worried about how they're going to create their income in retirement. And yet, the question about when can I retire? Do I have to keep working? And helping people find out that they can actually retire sooner is, I know, a big goal for you, a big reward moment for you to have.
21: It's always fun,
20: folks. I bet.
22: It's liberating for people to see that I'm working because I want to work, not because I have to work.
20: Right. Even if they continue working, just knowing that they can retire whenever they're ready to, whenever they want to. The empowerment that is that moment is a beautiful thing, guys. And I want to ask you guys about that coming up this half hour. How do we do that? How do we figure that out? But first, speaking of income, Dave Ramsey, if you are listening to us right now on WAEB, if you've listened to Empower Your Retirement before, you are probably familiar with Dave Ramsey then as well as a radio host, but he's not a local guy. Guys, that's something we always talk about also. You guys are local. You are here in Allentown. You are men of the community of the Lehigh Valley. Dave Ramsey's a smart man, but he is a nationally syndicated radio host. And we always talk about how these big national talking heads, a lot of smart people, but blanket advice might not necessarily apply to the men and women here of the Lehigh Valley. So Dave Ramsey says, the 4% withdrawal rule is stupid. Let's dig in. So he thinks that the 4% withdrawal rule forces people to actually live on less than they should. And then they end up missing out on enjoying their retirement, which we might agree on. But also, this is where the math gets a little murky, because according to Dave Ramsey, his plan is assuming a 12% return on your savings, you withdraw 8% for income, and then you reinvest that additional 4% to fight against inflation and to grow the principal. The question for you both is, what could go wrong here?
21: Okay. What could go wrong? I guess smart people can actually say some pretty not so smart things.
20: Huh? Got it.
21: I mean, wow. How do you assume a 12% average return for the market? I mean, what are you doing? You're cherry picking the last 15 years?
20: Got it.
21: What happened to the other 100 and some odd years of the market? You know, I mean, if you look at market over time, I mean, we're looking at an average return of somewhere around 6 to 10% per year. How do you double that and tell people to bank their retirement years on that they're going to earn that? To me, that's insane. If you look at folks and you say, okay, I got $1 million. Okay, I want to retire. How much can I draw from that each year? Even if they took, you know, let's say they didn't take 4%. Let's say they took 5%. But now let's look at history. Let's look at the year 2000. 2000 was a negative year for the market. So you took 5%. You took 50 grand out of your million, right? And then the market went down, so your money went down. Next year rolls along, 2001. What happened? The market went down again. Now you're taking out your 50,000. The market goes down again. Your money goes down again. 2002 comes along. you take out 50,000 again, the market goes down again. And you,
0: I know that feeling.
21: $1 million. You started with $1 million. You're 3 years into your retirement. What would happen if you did that with 8%? He's talking about taking 8% out. Your funds would go down so low. That is a plan that, my goodness, you could be retired and run out of money, and it would be absolutely horrible. Here at A Better Way Financial, we do things substantially different with, I think, much, much smarter financial planning.
22: Yeah, so what we're looking to do is we're looking at everything through a conservative lens. We don't want to be aggressive assuming a 12% return, because if you assume 12% and you only get 6%, right, well, now you're in trouble. You're running the risk of running out of money. Our job as fiduciary retirement planners is to help you to retire one time and not have to worry about going back to work. When you take these aggressive assumptions, you run the risk of having one of your clients or having multiple of your clients running out of money in their retirement. This is one of the single biggest fears for retirees. And if you're making flawed assumptions that are more aggressive, for instance, you're assuming a 12% return, you might even get a 12% return and still run out of money. Why? Because of the sequence of returns. If you start your retirement and the market crashes, like if you start in 2008, the market goes down 50%, mm-hmm, well, you could still average a 12% return. But if you had $1 million, that goes down to 500,000 that first year. And if you're following this rule here, taking out 8%, if you have 500,000 and you're taking out 80,000 because you started with $1 million, that's not going to last very long, even if you get a 12% average rate of return. And so this is something we want to make sure that we're being extra careful when we're designing these retirement plans, that we're looking into how do we make it every recommendation, every assumption within the plan, we want to make that conservative so that if the market performs better, awesome, you can live on more money. If things are not as bad as far as what happens with the market, if there's not a market crash right away, mm-hmm, well, then you can live on more money or you can retire sooner. I'd rather make sure that you don't have to worry or stress about running out of money rather than having to carry that stress because we were being too aggressive with our assumptions. And so this is something that we both look into. There are problems with the 4% rule. I 100% agree with Dave Ramsey on that. You never want to have blanket rule that says, all right, well, it's 4%, so that works for everybody. That's what you can live on. The whole reason we do these plans is to help people to figure out exactly what that number is in the software.
2: The point he's making here, I feel like it's almost counterintuitive. He's like, no, the 4% rule is way too low. You're robbing yourself. And then he swings the pendulum so far over to the other side. It's like, whoa.
22: Yeah. Yeah. Like, one's a flawed assumption. The other one's a flawed assumption.
2: Right,
22: like,
2: right.
22: What we assume in our plans is we're

0: have extra money when you pass away rather than running out of money and then having to look for work in your 80s or 90s. We build these retirement roadmaps so that we can show people how they can retire with confidence. So we look at, this is a conservative approach. We're not telling you to over withdraw or anything like that. We're looking at, how can we make sure that you're not going to run out of money, even if there is a major market correction, even if you're not getting 12% rate of returns, even if you're only getting 6%, how can we make sure that your portfolio is protected and you're not overspending in your retirement years? And if you want to have one of those complimentary retirement roadmaps drawn up for you, maybe you don't know when you can retire. You're looking to retire, but you don't know if now is the right time or if you should wait another year or what that might be. Mm-hmm. Give us a call and we're going to be able to put that together for you. Even if you are retired and you don't know how much you should take out of your portfolio, give us a call and we'll run that retirement roadmap and show you, this is what you can comfortably afford to spend within your risk tolerance, within your comfort zone, not taking so much that you run the risk of running out of money. And so that number is 610-440-3722. If you're 55 and older and you've saved $500,000 or more for your retirement, give us a call right now for your own complimentary retirement roadmap. That's 610-440-3722.
1: You know, Heather, we have so many folks that come to us. We had a couple that came in. He was 64. She was 62. They wanted to retire. You know, they saved about $1.5 million. They wanted to live on $100,000 a year, mm-hmm. but they didn't want any fluff. They didn't want anybody, you know, blowing smoke at them. They wanted to know, can they retire if they're healthy? You know, and they got to go another 30 years and, mm-hmm. and they wanted those years to be fun and enjoyable and not running out of money and all. They said, hey, can we do this? And that's what we were able to show them. Right, Frankie?
0: Yeah, we built their own personalized retirement roadmap showing them, here's how much income you can live on. You're looking at around $100,000 of income is how much you want to be able to spend. We looked at, when is the right time to turn on your Social Security? What are the other strategies we can use to make sure you're getting the right amount of money at the right times? We looked at taxes, how to save them money in taxes over their retirement. Investment techniques, looking at strategies they can use to try to keep their risk within their risk tolerance while also trying to get the best rates of return that they can. And by setting everything up the right way within their retirement roadmap, we were able to show them that not only could they retire, they can actually spend $14,000 more each and every year throughout the course of their retirement years.
2: Nice. Yeah.
0: And when we had that conversation, they were really ecstatic. They were excited to see what we could do. And they said, my current guy doesn't do this. And you guys are actually coming in at $9,000 less in total costs than the current person that they were working with. So we were even able to show them that we could do so much more and save them money and fees as well. And so if you're working with somebody and you don't know what you're paying, we're going to be able to even show you what that is too. So that's all part of the complimentary retirement roadmap that we're going to be able to draw together for you if you're 55 and older and you save $500,000 or more for your retirement. So give us a call. That number to dial is 610-440-3722. Again, that's 610-440-3722 for your complimentary retirement roadmap.
2: Going into retirement, there's a lot to know. There's a lot to understand, all the way down to just simply what can you withdraw and spend comfortably, confidently each month. And this is what Frank and Frankie and the entire team at A Better Way Financial want to show you through your retirement roadmap, through this review process, which again is complimentary, no fee, no obligation, just empowering you with information about your future going into retirement. 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Then we'll be back with more of Empower Your Retirement on News Radio 790 WAEB right after this.
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0: 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All right, guys, of course, one of the major reasons that folks come to you at the workshops, into the office, listen to this radio program, trying to figure out how we're going to get our retirement income going, making that work from our nest egg. Pensions over the years, we've talked about this on the radio program. Pensions have disappeared. They continue to disappear more and more. The responsibility for creating a retirement paycheck continues to shift from employers onto us, the workers. Now we're seeing another ripple effect. The average retirement age has moved from 62 to 66. People are working longer to make up for the missing guaranteed paycheck. So I want to ask you your perspective on the conversations you have, the meetings where people come into the office. They think they're going to have to work a few more years, but then you're able to do something that they never saw coming, to show them that they can actually have the income to retire now. How does that go? I mean, talk about those experiences. Does this happen often?
1: Actually, it does, you know, and it's so much fun, Heather.
0: I'm sure.
1: To be able to spring this on them, yes, and to be able to say, you know what? Yeah, here in the Lehigh Valley, we've got people that are working hard.
0: They're good
1: people. They put their pedal to the metal and they're doing the right things. They're working, they're saving, they're putting money in their 401ks, yeah, and they're doing it all right. And sometimes they don't even realize they're driving right by the retirement party, you know, and they don't know that they can actually stop and get off and start enjoying it. You know, and to be able to share that information with them, it's one of the greatest joys we have here at A Better Way Financial.
2: Yeah, it is really special to have that connection with them and talk to them and say, look, I mean, I've seen countless times people get emotional. They start tearing up because they didn't think they could get here. Didn't think they could retire, yeah, or that they, I mean, so many people have seen people who have to work well into their 70s and 80s because they didn't have the savings. They didn't have the money to be able to retire. But when you show people that, hey, you're only 60 years old or you're only 58 years old, but financially you did it. You did a good enough job to be able to retire sooner and not have to continue to work. I mean, it is liberating for those folks to be able to see that they're working not because they have to keep working for a paycheck, but because they want to keep working.
0: That's right.
2: And when you show them that, that can be really powerful because they're going into work now thinking, well, I'm doing this because I want to do this. And if at any point I feel like I don't want to do this anymore, I don't have to. And that is really special to see. And it's really important that when you're creating these plans that you do everything in a conservative manner. And that's how we do things. We do everything conservatively. So when we say you can retire and you don't have to worry about it. You don't have to worry about what happens if somebody gets elected? What happens if the market goes down? All of these things can happen. Mm-hmm. And we've already accounted for that. We've already accounted for things going wrong when we build that plan. We assume conservative assumptions. We use 3% for inflation. We use 6% as a conservative rate of return. And so if we say you can retire sooner, that's something that you can take with confidence and know that this was done by fiduciary retirement planners who help people with this all of the time. And so if you're thinking, I don't know if I can retire. I know I've saved. I have money in my 401k, and I don't know if I'm ready yet or if I'm not, but I want to know, when can I financially afford to retire? This way, I at least have the knowledge and I can go into my retirement knowing I'm okay. Or if you're already retired and you haven't had that looked into yet, now's not a bad time to figure out, well, where am I at? How much can I withdraw? Maybe I can actually spend more money than what I think I can because I haven't had these numbers ran. And oftentimes, we're able to show folks that they can live on tens of thousands of dollars more in their retirement than what they're currently spending. So don't shortchange your retirement. Get the most out of it by having it looked into by a fiduciary retirement planner. And so if you're listening and you want to know, what can we do to figure out how much income I can live on, or can I retire sooner? Give us a call and we're going to be able to put together a complimentary roadmap for you, where we're going to be able to show you exactly how much income we estimate that you're going to be able to live each year for the rest of your retirement, or when you can financially afford to retire. If you've saved $500,000 or more and you're 55 or older, give us that call for your own complimentary retirement roadmap. That number is 610-440-3722. Again, that's 610-440-3722.
1: You know, Heather, sometimes it's not even about age. You know, people think that they have to retire at a certain age. You know, I got to be 65, or I got to be 67 or 62 or whatever age they think, 70, whatever age they think. Sometimes we get people who are not even in their 60s. And we had one of those couples come in, both of them were 59, had a couple of kids. They came to one of our dinner workshops, and they wanted to retire at 61 and 65. They saved $1.8 million. They wanted to live on $95,000 a year, and they wanted to know, can we do this? And that's when we sharpened our pencil, and we were able to show them what they could do.
2: And what we did is we started with, all right, well, how much income are we going to need? We're going to need $95,000 of income. Where can we get this income from? Well, we looked at the investments, we looked at Social Security, and we said, all right, well, let's start planning for Social Security. What is your current plan? They said, well, I'm retiring at 61, she's going to retire at 65. Let's turn it on when we retire. That makes sense. So he would turn it on at age 62, and then she would turn hers on at age 65. And we said, all right, well, let's use that for the base plan. And then we also developed a recommended plan. And we said, all right, well, actually, if in your specific case, if you wait till age 70, you're going to be able to get around $1,070,000 more projected over the course of your retirement.
0: Hmm.
2: Over $1 million more, with a break-even age of age 81. So each year that they live past 81, they're getting more money from Social Security than if they were to have turned it on at age 62 and 65. And so we said, that's going to be a great place to get some of that income in your retirement. Now, what we're going to need to do is we're going to need to use that $1.8 million that you saved over the next 11 years while we're waiting to get to age 70 to bridge that income gap.
0: Right.
2: And so we looked at how the portfolio was doing. We looked into the investments. A lot of the portfolio was in a fixed rate of return, so it was averaging around a 4% total return over the past 25 years. With our recommendations, we can improve that. We were looking at about a 7.75%, so almost twice as high as a percentage, which is going to make a huge difference over the next 25 years if it's anything like the last 25 years. It's roughly about $68,000 more of interest on average per year over that time period. And we're still keeping them within their risk tolerance. It's more risk than what they were currently taking, but it's within their own personal risk tolerance, not taking more than they feel comfortable with. And so we looked into that. We looked into tax strategies. How can we make more of their portfolio tax efficiently? Converting, getting funds into the Roth IRAs, getting funds out of bank accounts to be invested, to be able to create more tax efficiency within the portfolio. So looking into different strategies we can use to save them money in taxes. We were looking to save them over $1 million in tax savings just by repositioning the investments that they had, not bringing in any new money, just having what they had and making it more tax efficient. And with the planning that we were able to do and the higher rates of returns that we were projecting, they were going to be able to get that income that they needed coming in each year. And at the end of the plan, instead of leaving around $2 million, which is what was projected in their current plan, with our recommendations, it was around four times that, around $8 million left at the end of the plan. I know the return was around twice as much, but when you compound that over 25 years, yeah, it ends up making a huge difference. And we said, well, what if you wanted to retire sooner? What if you wanted to spend more in your retirement years? We showed that if they wanted to increase their income, they can go up $38,000 more every single year if they retire when they plan to at 61 and at age 65. If they retired sooner, they would be able to do that and still live on the same amount of income that they're living on today. So not having to work till age 65, retiring 6 years sooner and having that knowledge and knowing, this is when I can afford to retire, this is how much income I can spend it can be liberating for folks. It was for these folks, and they were really excited about this plan and about working together. So if you want to see what we can do for you, see how much income you can live on, see when you can financially afford to retire, give us a call for your own complimentary retirement roadmap. 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
0: Hope you're enjoying your weekend and glad to have you sharing some of it here with us alongside father-son duo Frank and Frankie Guida. 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We were talking off the air about how, Frankie, you don't really have time to watch much TV. And I was saying, well, you've got a business to run and a toddler to raise. So, no, your time is very limited.
2: Very much so. Just pretty much spend it with the baby and the company.
0: That's it. That's it. And understandably, because there's lots of work to be done. And also vacations to be had. You guys just take your first trip with the baby, which to me, I see these parents get on the plane with the car seats and the pack and plays and all these things. And God bless you. Did it work out okay?
2: It was great. Yeah. It was a wonderful experience. Way too many bags. I think there was a bag for me, a bag for my wife, and like 20 bags for the baby. It was like insane.
0: Frank,
2: but
0: what about Deepa and Yaya? You guys come packing as well?
1: Well, let me add something from our generation here. They have it so much easier now than when we had it. They have little cradles that wrap up into small little things. I remember when I used to go down to shore to Wildwood, New Jersey, and carrying a playpen that felt like it had 100 pounds in it, you know, of stuff. And nowadays they've got those big carts with the big wheels and you just roll them through the sand. You know? No, I think they have it a lot easier today.
0: Technology has helped. And also I think somebody said along the lines, we have NASA to thank for a lot of our conveniences in life because of all the things they have to figure out for the space program that have trickled down to our everyday life. We don't even realize. So thank you, NASA, for making things lighter and more compact in the way of our childcare. Speaking of TV, I know you don't get to watch much of it. I do like when I'm cooking dinner at night to have Wheel of Fortune and Jeopardy playing in the background, attempting to shout out the answers to questions I have no idea anything about. And in case you hadn't heard, we have a new Jeopardy champ on our hands. The fifth longest winning streak in Jeopardy history. It's in the books after 31 straight victories. Jamie Ding took home $880,000 in cash prizes. That's, of course, before taxes. Real quick, I did the Google search. Ken Jennings still is the winningest contestant. Now he's the host. He won 74 games, so there's a long way to go before anybody catches up to him. But about Jamie Ding, many are wondering, what's he going to do with that money? He says that part of it's going to charity. The rest is going to go into a high-yield savings account. Now, question for you guys. Is this a good move? If a solid retirement plan is built on diversification and diversified income, should a windfall like this get folded into that plan or treated like something separate? How do you help somebody manage something like this?
1: The first thing you got to figure is you got to look at, you know, how old is he? What is his goals and that kind of thing? Assuming he wants to use the money for retirement, you know, then you have to plan, you know, according to his, you know, again, how old is he? How much risk does he want to take? What are the best types of investments available for him? What are the tax situations? You've got to take all of that into account. And that's, you know, that's the type of thing we do here at A Better Way Financial.
2: Yeah, and I think it is a good idea to have some of those funds in a high-yield savings account. He did great by setting aside a piece of it for that, because he's going to have to pay the taxes on it. Like you said, that was $880 before taxes. Mm-hmm. After taxes, he'll be lucky to get away with $500. So that's something you want to put that difference in a position where, okay, this is safe, and then come April, I'm going to make sure that I have all these taxes paid so it's not a huge surprise next year. You have that money already allocated for that. But for the extra $500,000, well, then, it, like my dad's saying, it's all about understanding, well, what are those goals? What do you want to accomplish in your retirement years? What do you want to use this money for? You're charitably inclined. How much of it do we want to give to charity? What are the charitable goals? What are the organizations that we want to give to? And then figuring out, well, is that really the right account to give the charitable money from, or should we use the IRA for that? And figuring out, well, what makes the most sense in his specific plan. And so these are the types of things that we plan for as we get into retirement planning and figuring out, well, how can we do this also tax efficiently? We have all of this money. Now it's in an after-tax account because you paid the taxes on it. How do we make sure that we have it in a position where it's growing tax efficiently? Because right now you have it in a high-yield savings account. If we leave it in a high-yield savings account, one, not only are you not going to get a great return, because the returns on the high yields, we're looking at 3-4% tops right now. Yeah. But the other thing that's going to affect us is taxes, because you're going to get taxed at ordinary income tax rates instead of long-term capital gains tax rates. Ordinary income tax rates, well, for this year, for him, he's going to be right at the top of that 39% tax rate because of all the money that he earned. But for the rest of years, he might be still in the 22-24% tax bracket. Whereas if we were to shift that into a market type account, and the income, if he's single, it's roughly about $50,000. If he's married, it's under $100,000. Of long-term capital gains is at 0%. And then if it's above that 50 to 100,000, all the way up to 500,000 if you're single or 600,000 if you're married, then you're only at 15%. Whereas where his current income is likely significantly higher than that. And so that's going to be an option to be able to make sure that you're not only getting a higher projected rate of return by having the funds invested in the market, but also paying less in taxes as well because of the long-term capital gains, more favorable tax rates with those as well. And so these are the types of strategies that we look into all the time. We have clients who have won small lotteries as well, and we say, all right, well, what do we do? How do we make sure that you're having it set up so that you're not having to pay more in taxes than you need to, and you can use this for your retirement? So actually, there was somebody in their late 20s who we met, and she won a small lottery, and it's roughly about $500,000. I say small, but it's like not the Mega Millions kind of thing.
0: It's exciting.
2: But she won around $500,000 in the lottery. Yeah. And we looked at, well, what can we do with this money? Since it was after tax, we utilized life insurance to be able to provide for retirement income for her. She's like, I want to retire at 50. I said, great, let's do that. Let's plan that. And we said, all right, over the next 10 years, we're going to put into this roughly about $43,000 per year. And then once you turn 50, you're going to start being able to get income out of it. And based off the projection, she was looking at around $100,000 a year of income coming out each year for the rest of her life, utilizing that type of planning. And so if you're in a position where you want a small windfall, or you have some extra money, maybe you received an inheritance from a parent, you're looking for, what do I do with this? Mm-hmm. Well, give us a call and we're going to be able to put together a complimentary retirement plan for you, showing you what strategies you can use to set yourself up for your retirement, to accomplish your goals that you have in your retirement years. If you want to do that, our number is 610-440-3722. 5-1-0-4-4-0-3-7-2-2. Again, that's 610-440-3722. If you've saved $500,000 or more for your retirement, give us a call. It's 610-440-3722.
1: You know, Heather, we did have a client that recently came on board. They nice people. They had done a nice job saving, and they were looking to retire, you know, within a year. Mm-hmm. These folks didn't win a lottery, but they did get quite a nice inheritance. They got $1.6 million, and it made one heck of a difference in their retirement plan.
2: Yes, so we ran their plan before they received the inheritance, and then they received an inheritance. We're like, great, let's see what we can do with this to try to make your retirement even better. And so currently, when we first met with them, they were spending around $145,000 per year. Their plan was successful, and then a few years later, we got back together. They received an inheritance, roughly about $1.6 million. Mm-hmm. And we said, all right, well, your spending has gone up. It's no longer that $145,000 that we had planned for earlier. Now you're spending $180,000. And we said, if you didn't get that inheritance, you wouldn't be able to spend that full $180,000. But now that we're able to factor that into the plan, mm-hmm. and you're also planning to retire this year, we're going to be able to show you that you could actually spend up to $208,000 of income per year. So an extra $28,000 more than you're currently spending. And they were charitably inclined. They wanted to give to their kids. They were super awesome people. We liked them a lot.
3: Yeah.
2: But they're like, I want to make sure we're taken care of. I want to make sure our kids are taken care of. I said, well, here's the $180,000. You want $15,000 a month, $180,000 per year. This is what we'll start off as your base income. That extra $28,000 we can use either as gifting per year to the kids or as a legacy plan for okay. the kids as well. And so we worked together with them to make sure that they were getting the most out of their inheritance, the most out of their retirement savings. And so this is the type of planning that we do. We want to make sure that, hey, if your goal is to get the income that you need out of the portfolio, we're going to do that. If your goal is to make sure that I want to leave some of the money to the kids tax efficiently, just like it was left to me, we're going to be able to do that as well. So we work together to help you accomplish your goals throughout your retirement. And so if you're 55 and older and you save $500,000 more for your retirement and you just don't know where to start or you want some help when you're planning for your retirement, give us a call and we're going to be able to put together a complimentary retirement roadmap for you, showing you the strategies you can use to start planning for your retirement. And so this will be complimentary for the next five callers. The number is 610-440-3722. Again, that's 610-440-3722.
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3: 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And of course, we're going to serve dinner. We all love to gather together and to share in that space with each other. 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
0: 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You'll see the schedule and the sign up form there. All right, guys, it's summertime. Lots of people are on road trips. Have you seen these new speed limit signs that are popping up that look a little askew?
2: Not yet.
0: You haven't? No, I haven't.
2: Everything seemed relatively normal so far.
0: Okay.
2: Why? Is something changing?
0: So you listening to us on WAEB this morning as you're driving around, keep an eye out. You might start seeing these speed limit signs that, as opposed to 15 miles an hour or 20 miles an hour or 35 miles an hour, you're going to see something 17.3 miles per hour. And you look at it and you're thinking to yourself, what is that? If you see that and you have that reaction, the sign is doing exactly what they want it to do. So officials are saying that drivers have gotten so used to seeing the same round numbers when it comes to different speed zones that they zone out. It's something that they call highway hypnosis. And these numbers with the decimals in them are just odd signs. You might see like a half a fraction sign. They snap our attention back into reality. They wake us up to what's really going on and what we're really doing. When it comes to our savings, I'm sure you guys see this all the time, particularly for folks in their 50s and their 60s. They've gotten to such a point. They're saving. They're putting in their 401ks. They've got a cash pool. But they also might be zoning out a bit as they head into retirement, almost on autopilot. How do you snap somebody back into reality? How often do you see people that don't even realize that they're not paying attention?
1: You know, Heather, it's sort of like, you know, if you're traveling to Pittsburgh from the Allentown area, you know, you're taking the one road all the way there, the turnpike all the way there. But then, you know, you have to realize that you're going somewhere. But now the road's going to change. You're going to have to make a left. You're going to have to make a right. You're going to have to do this. You're going to have to do that. And, you know, if you're zoning, you're probably zoning when you're going down the turnpike thing. But now you're coming up across a time where you have to start really paying attention to what you're doing because you don't want to go the wrong way. And that's sort of like retirement. You know, you start to approach retirement. It's really time to focus in, to realize you're going to have to make lefts. You're going to have to make rights. And you know what? If you just leave it to chance, you could go the wrong way and not have the retirement that you really want to have.
2: Yeah, and that's a great analogy, Dad, where it's looking at, well, where are we at now and where do we want to be? A lot of times when you're in your accumulation stage of life, your 20s, your 30s, your early 40s and 50s, as you're saving, you can almost be on autopilot. You can save that money. You can weather any market crashes. You don't have to worry as much about risk. But once you get to that close to retirement, late 50s, 60s, 70s, you really want to look into, well, how do I steer the ship now? How do I drive the car now that I'm getting closer to that destination that I'm looking for? And so that destination is retirement. And so as we get closer to it, we want to start to plan. We want to start to think about, well, am I still at the appropriate level of risk? I know so many people who in their 401ks, they might have a target retirement 2030 or target retirement 2035 or 2025 or whatever it may be. And the way that these work is as you get closer to that retirement, they get loaded with more and more bonds. And though many people don't know it, they oftentimes have more risk than what you may feel comfortable with as you get closer to your retirement date. And so this is something that you want to start to de-risk as you get closer to your retirement, because if you're taking that same level of risk and then the market crashes right before your retirement, you might not be able to get the amount of income that you need from your portfolio. And so you want to review at least once a year to see where is the portfolio at, what is the level of risk I'm taking, what are the expected returns that I'm getting. And you also want to look and make sure that if you are getting closer to retirement, that you are starting to de-risk the portfolio. If you're in retirement, you want to start to de-risk the portfolio so that you can get income from places even when the market crashes, even when the market goes down. You want to have a separate pot of money that you can take that money from that didn't go down, that didn't crash. And so this is what we do. We help our clients to build a complimentary roadmap for their retirement. We do this all the time for people who are coming in, who heard us on the radio. We show people where you're at, and we show you what we can do to help steer you on a path towards a more stress-free retirement, to not have to worry about, well, now we're getting close to that destination. What do I need to do? What do I need to do? We help you figure all that out. So it's not all on you. You have a financial partner for your retirement who can help you with each of your financial decisions. When should I turn on Social Security? What pension option makes the most sense for me? How do I de-risk my portfolio? What can I do to save money in taxes? These are the types of questions that you get answered when you come in to A Better Way Financial. And we're going to be able to start this for you with a complimentary retirement roadmap. So if you're 55 and older and you've saved $500,000 or more for your retirement, give us a call right now and we're going to be able to put together one of these complimentary retirement roadmaps for you. That number is 610-440-3722. Again, that's 610-440-3722.
1: You know, Heather, going along that road and you're driving along and maybe you didn't pay a lot of attention and you've got to make that turn off. You're going to Pittsburgh area, you're making that turn off, and all of a sudden you got choices. Am I going to go left? Am I going to go right? You know, this is like people who have already retired. They sit there and they go, oh my God, all this stuff is going on. Maybe I better stop and ask for directions. You know, and that's it. Come to a retirement planner to help with those things. But, you know, an even better way to do it is to sit there and say, you know, before I get to that exit, for some folks, it might be a year before retirement, some 2 years, some 5 years. The greatest planners are the ones who do it a little bit early. And they sit there and they say, hey, I need some help so that when I'm going into retirement, I know what's going to happen. I know how it's going to work out. We had a couple that came to us like that. They were in their mid-60s. They came to one of our dinner seminars. They were from Briningsville. They had saved about $1.5 million. They needed a $100,000 income. And they said, you know what? We're going to go into this retirement phase. We have a financial advisor, but we don't have a retirement planner. Show us what we should be doing and show us what we can avoid and some of those potholes that we can avoid. And that's what we did for them.
2: And just knowing what the difference is between an accumulation advisor and a retirement planner, it's really a big difference. The accumulation advisors, they focus on growing your wealth as you're in your 20s, your 30s, your 40s, and your 50s. But once you get to late 50s, 60s, and you're starting to think about retirement, then you want somebody who focuses on retirement, who knows the intricacies of tax planning, who knows the intricacies of Social Security planning, and can help you with how do I change my investments as I get to retirement. They had a current advisor who did accumulation, but he didn't really look at, well, where should we take the income from in our investments? They basically just started a monthly income stream and they didn't really pay any attention to where that was coming from or what made the most sense as far as how to get that structured. And that's what brought them in. They wanted to work with a team of people who focused on retirement because now they're retired and they needed a strategy for how am I going to get the income out of my portfolio? How am I going to pay less in taxes in my retirement years, and am I taking too much risk because I really haven't adjusted my portfolio from the time that I was working until the time that I retire? And so for this couple, we started with risk. Why? Because that is the single most important starting point as far as advising goes, because if you're taking too much risk for your client and the client loses more than they feel comfortable with, they're not going to be your client for very much longer. And so this is something we talk to people every time we get together. For that first meeting, we talk about your risk tolerance. We say, what is that breaking point? Where is it too much risk for you? If the market goes down 50%, are you comfortable with that? Most people say no. But if it's 25% or it's 30% or 35 or 15%, whatever that amount is that you start to feel, I can't tolerate going down more than that. We design the portfolio so that you don't lose more than that. And so for this couple, they said they didn't want to go down more than 25 to 30%. And their current portfolio, if there was a major market crash, they would go down 41%. And so that would be a loss of over $600,000 on their $1.5 million.
1: Yeah, they didn't like that at all.
2: And they said, that's not where I feel comfortable with. And I said, well, then we're going to have to make some changes. And so we designed a portfolio showing them that by working with our recommendations and making some of the adjustments to their portfolio, we can get that reduced down to 27%. Which is an extra $200,000 that stays in the portfolio, not if, but when that next major market crash hits. This is the type of work that we can do. If you don't know how much you can spend, if you don't know when you can plan to retire, or don't know how much risk you're taking in your current portfolio, let's run the analysis. Let's see where we're at, and let's design a plan to make it so that you can spend within your means. You can might even be able to spend more than what you're currently spending with the type of planning that we can do. And so figuring that out, looking into de-risking as you get closer to your retirement, and trying to get the best rate of return that you can within that portfolio. So if you want to have that complimentary retirement roadmap drawn up for you, give us a call. We're going to be able to look into all of these things. That number is 610-440-3722. Again, that's 610-440-3722.
0: 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Then, does using the 4% withdrawal rule mean you are robbing yourself in retirement? 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
7: New attacks in Iran from the U.S. I'm Ann Carrick, Fox News. The White House calling it punishment after two U.S. service members are killed. Fox's Chanley Painter.
23: The U.S. launching an eighth straight night of strikes against Iran. CENTCOM says it hit multiple Iranian targets, including air defense facilities, weapons storage sites, and IRGC forces linked to the attack in Jordan that killed two U.S. service members Friday. Another U.S. soldier is still missing. These mark the first American military deaths since March. In total, 16 service members have been killed and over 430 wounded since the conflict began on February 28th. President Trump reacting to the latest deaths, saying in part, it's a very sad thing. He went on to add, we're never allowing Iran to have a nuclear weapon.
7: CENTCOM reports more than 50,000 U.S. service members still operating across the Middle East. UK Labour Party head Andy Burnham is set to become his country's prime minister Monday. He's already offering an idea of what he's hoping to accomplish. Fox's Stephanie Bennett reports from London.
24: Nicknamed the King of the North, Andy Burnham, the former mayor of Greater Manchester, promising greater public control of essential services and new powers for regional governments, signaling a shift to the left from outgoing Prime Minister Keir Starmer. Burnham's office said he also wants to scrap plans for a government-issued digital ID that would have tackled illegal immigration, but also eventually allow people to manage childcare or tax returns. And there's also suggestions for new oil and gas drilling in the North Sea, which could be a sticking point as his party's 2024 manifesto pledged to honor existing exploration licenses but not issue new ones. But he's facing pressure for new licenses from conservatives, the Reform UK Party, and even abroad.
7: President Trump repeatedly has urged the UK to expand oil and gas drilling in the North Sea while criticizing its renewable energy policies. Outgoing Prime Minister Keir Starmer resigned last month after serving less than 2 years in office. 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
0: Hope you're enjoying your weekend and glad to have you spending some of it here with father-son team of financial and retirement planners. 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A teammate is standing by off the air to answer your call, help you set a time on the calendar to start the conversation. 610-440-3722. You can also find us anytime at abetterwayfinancial.com. Coming up this half hour, want to talk about how pensions, they are disappearing. People are worried about how they're going to create their income in retirement. And yet the question about when can I retire? Do I have to keep working? And helping people find out that they can actually retire sooner is, I know, a big goal for you, a big reward moment for you to have.
1: It's always fun,
0: folks. I bet.
2: It's liberating for people to see that I'm working because I want to work, not because I have to work.
0: Right. Even if they continue working, just knowing that they can retire whenever they're ready to, whenever they want to. The empowerment that is that moment is a beautiful thing, guys. And I want to ask you guys about that coming up this half hour. How do we do that? How do we figure that out? But first, speaking of income, Dave Ramsey, if you are listening to us right now on WAEB, if you've listened to Empower Your Retirement before, you are probably familiar with Dave Ramsey then as well as a radio host, but he's not a local guy. Guys, that's something we always talk about also. You guys are local. You are here in Allentown. You are men of the community of the Lehigh Valley. Dave Ramsey's a smart man, but he is a nationally syndicated radio host. And we always talk about how these big national talking heads, a lot of smart people, but blanket advice might not necessarily apply to the men and women here of the Lehigh Valley. So Dave Ramsey says, the 4% withdrawal rule is stupid. Let's dig in. So he thinks that the 4% withdrawal rule forces people to actually live on less than they should, and then they end up missing out on enjoying their retirement, which we might agree on. But also, this is where the math gets a little murky, because according to Dave Ramsey, his plan is, assuming a 12% return on your savings, you withdraw 8% for income, and then you reinvest that additional 4% to fight against inflation and to grow the principal. The question for you both is, what could go wrong here?
1: Okay. What could go wrong? I guess smart people can actually say some pretty not so smart things.
0: Huh? Got it.
1: I mean, wow. How do you assume a 12% average return for the market? I mean, what are you doing? You're cherry picking the last 15 years?
0: Got it.
1: What happened to the other 100 and some odd years of the market? You know, I mean, if you look at market over time, I mean, we're looking at an average return of somewhere around 6 to 10% per year. How do you double that and tell people to bank their retirement years on that they're going to earn that? To me, that's insane. If you look at folks and you say, okay, I got $1 million. Okay, I want to retire. How much can I draw from that each year? Even if they took, you know, let's say they didn't take 4%. Let's say they took 5%. But now let's look at history. Let's look at the year 2000. 2000 was a negative year for the market. So you took 5%. You took 50 grand out of your million, right? And then the market went down, so your money went down. Next year rolls along, 2001. What happened? The market went down again. Now you're taking out your 50,000. The market goes down again. Your money goes down again. 2002 comes along. You take out 50,000 again. The market goes down again. And you know how much money you're left with? You got somewhere around $500,000. You started with $1 million. You're 3 years into your retirement. What would happen if you did that with 8%? He's talking about taking 8% out. Your funds would go down so low. That is a plan that, my goodness, you can be retired and run out of money, and it would be absolutely horrible. Here at A Better Way Financial, we do things substantially different with, I think, much, much smarter financial planning.
2: Yeah, so what we're looking to do is we're looking at everything through a conservative lens. We don't want to be aggressive assuming a 12% return, because if you assume 12% and you only get 6%,
0: right,
2: well, now you're in trouble. You're running the risk of running out of money. Our job as fiduciary retirement planners is to help you to retire one time and not have to worry about going back to work. When you take these aggressive assumptions, you run the risk of having one of your clients or having multiple of your clients running out of money in their retirement. This is one of the single biggest fears for retirees. And if you're making flawed assumptions that are more aggressive, for instance, you're assuming a 12% return, you might even get a 12% return and still run out of money. Why? Because of the sequence of returns. If you start your retirement and the market crashes, like if you start in 2008, the market goes down 50%, mm-hmm. Well, you could still average a 12% return. But if you had $1 million, that goes down to 500,000 that first year. And if you're following this rule here, taking out 8%, if you have 500,000 and you're taking out 80,000 because you started with a million, that's not going to last very long, even if you get a 12% average rate of return. And so this is something we want to make sure that we're being extra careful when we're designing these retirement plans, that we're looking into how do we make it every recommendation, every assumption within the plan, we want to make that conservative so that if the market performs better, awesome, you can live on more money. If things are not as bad as far as what happens with the market, if there's not a market crash right away, mm-hmm. Well, then you can live on more money or you can retire sooner. I'd rather make sure that you don't have to worry or stress about running out of money rather than having to carry that stress because we were being too aggressive with our assumptions. And so this is something that we both look into. There are problems with the 4% rule. I 100% agree with Dave Ramsey on that. You never want to have blanket rule that says, all right, well, it's 4%, so that works for everybody. That's what you can live on. The whole reason we do these plans is to help people to figure out exactly what that number is in the software.
0: The point he's making here, I feel like it's almost counterintuitive. He's like, no, the 4% rule is way too low. You're robbing yourself. And then he swings the pendulum so far over to the other side. It's like, whoa.
2: Yeah. Yeah. Like one's a flawed assumption. The other one's a flawed assumption.
0: Right,
2: like,
0: right.
2: What we assume in our plans is we're conservative. We assume around a 6% modest rate of return.
1: And you know what's really important, Heather?
0: Yeah.
1: We redo these financial plans each year
0: because
1: there's so many things that can change.
0: The markets
1: change. Tax laws change. All of these different things. It's so important for people to stay on track so that they know what's going on. They know that they don't have to worry. It's continual reinforcement. They can live and enjoy their retirement to their full.

0: overspending in your retirement years. And if you want to have one of those complimentary retirement roadmaps drawn up for you, maybe you don't know when you can retire. You're looking to retire, but you don't know if now is the right time or if you should wait another year or what that might be. Mm-hmm. Give us a call and we're going to be able to put that together for you. Even if you are retired and you don't know how much you should take out of your portfolio, give us a call and we'll run that retirement roadmap and show you this is what you can comfortably afford to spend within your risk tolerance, within your comfort zone, not taking so much that you run the risk of running out of money. And so that number is 610-440-3722. If you're 55 and older and you've saved $500,000 or more for your retirement, give us a call right now for your own complimentary retirement roadmap. That's 610-440-3722.
1: You know, Heather, we have so many folks that come to us. We had a couple that came in. He was 64. She was 62. They wanted to retire. You know, they saved about $1.5 million. They wanted to live on $100,000 a year, mm-hmm. but they didn't want any fluff. They didn't want anybody, you know, blowing smoke at them. They wanted to know, can they retire if they're healthy? You know, and they got to go another 30 years and, mm-hmm. and they wanted those years to be fun mm-hmm. and enjoyable and not running out of money and all. They said, hey, can we do this? And that's what we were able to show them. Right, Frankie?
0: Yeah, we built their own personalized retirement roadmap showing them here's how much income you can live on. You're looking at around $100,000 of income is how much you want to be able to spend. We looked at when is the right time to turn on your Social Security. What are the other strategies we can use to make sure you're getting the right amount of money at the right times? We looked at taxes, how to save them money in taxes over their retirement. Investment techniques, looking at strategies they can use to try to keep their risk within their risk tolerance while also trying to get the best rates of return that they can. And by setting everything up the right way within their retirement roadmap, we were able to show them that not only could they retire, they can actually spend $14,000 more each and every year throughout the course of their retirement years.
2: Nice. Yeah.
0: And when we had that conversation, they were really ecstatic. They were excited to see what we could do. And they said, my current guy doesn't do this. And you guys are actually coming in at $9,000 less in total costs than the current person that they were working with. So we were even able to show them that we could do so much more and save them money and fees as well. And so if you're working with somebody and you don't know what you're paying, we're going to be able to even show you what that is too. So that's all part of the complimentary retirement roadmap that we're going to be able to draw together for you if you're 55 and older and you've saved $500,000 or more for your retirement. So give us a call. That number to dial is 610-440-3722. Again, that's 610-440-3722 for your complimentary retirement roadmap.
2: Going into retirement, there's a lot to know. There's a lot to understand, all the way down to just simply what can you withdraw and spend comfortably, confidently each month. And this is what Frank and Frankie and the entire team at A Better Way Financial want to show you through your retirement roadmap, through this review process, which again is complimentary, no fee, no obligation, just empowering you with information about your future going into retirement. So reach out to set a time on the calendar. 610-440-3722 is that number to dial right now. 610-440-3722 or find us at abetterwayfinancial.com. 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We will tell you what those are when we're back with more of Empower Your Retirement on News Radio 790 WAEB right after this.
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2: 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Also, where you can find the calendar schedule of our upcoming retirement educational and dinner workshops. We've got a few of these scheduled coming up in the next few weeks at Blue Grill House in Bethlehem. These are complimentary events for you to attend, but you do have to register and qualify. So Again, we've got the registration form and the calendar, the schedule all posted for you to find on

0: 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We look forward to seeing you at one of our events. It's a great place to come around your fellow pre-retirees and retirees, meet with the guys, get some information, and to find out how you can better prepare for this next phase of life. In fact, maybe you're already wondering, because for so many folks, they see it. They see their neighbor, or maybe, you know, that cousin in their family that lives in the other state, or even a coworker who has already retired. And you bump into them at the grocery store. They are doing great. And you are wondering, how is it that they're doing so well? Well, there is an article on gobankingrates.com that says that person, you know, that looks like they're doing so great, they probably did four things. And those are: one, they saved aggressively. Two, they focused on income streams. Three, they thought out their risk level. And four, they planned for unexpected expenses in retirement. Guys, what do you think of this list? And is there anything that you would add to it?
1: Well, you know, Heather, that's a pretty good list. You know, there are a couple of things I would add to it. You know, one is definitely tax planning.
0: Okay.
1: Because tax planning can make a world of difference, especially in your retirement years.
0: Right.
1: And the other is retirement planning in general. I mean, these folks are living life right. They look happy. They look, you know, like they're doing things the right way. Now, I think a major cause of that was probably because they did their retirement planning. They knew what they could live on, were happy with it, and are living within their means and able to do the things they want to do because they know what their income is, they know what their expenses are, and overall, it just makes for a happy life.
2: Yeah, it all adds up. Doing everything right, looking at the options and seeing, well, what can I do to incrementally make my life better? And so it starts with the finances, making sure that you have a plan in place for how to keep everything protected, for how to know. And it really starts with having a conversation, having an open conversation. A lot of times people haven't even thought about their retirement planning until they're retiring or until they're 5 or 10 years from retiring. But that's something that you can start at any time. It's never too early to start planning for your retirement, to say, all right, well, here's what I can do to incrementally make my position even better for my retirement. Where can I cut some expenses that I don't need to pay for? Where can I save more into my 401k or into my investments? How do I protect myself from the next market crash? What options do I have? And do I have an emergency fund if something goes wrong to be able to protect myself from unexpected expenses? And so having these four things looked at, as well as having the tax planning and the retirement planning looked at, all make a huge difference going into your retirement planning. Can really add to peace of mind in your retirement, because you're not having to stress about, well, when's the next major market crash, or what's going to happen that's going to derail my portfolio or derail my investments or derail my retirement. These are things we want to protect you from. We want to make sure that you have a plan in place to look into every piece of your retirement and making sure that you have the protections in place there. And so this is what we do. We have a conversation about, what does your retirement look like for you? What do you want to get out of your retirement? What does that look like? It's not the same for everybody. For some people, retirement looks like, hey, I want to work part-time for the next 5 years till I'm 65, and then I'll retire then. Or maybe I want to volunteer at the church, and that's what I want to spend my time doing. Or I want to be on the golf course a lot, or whatever the case may be for your specific goal and dreams in your retirement. These are the things that we discuss during that discovery meeting, where we're going to get together and talk about, what do you want to accomplish? How are we planning on doing it currently? And what adjustments can we make to make that plan work even smoother and even better in your retirement years? And so these are the things that we want to discuss. And we're also going to be able to build complimentary for you a retirement roadmap showing you the strategies you can use to help you achieve those goals in your retirement years. And so if you're listening to this and saying, that sounds really good, I want to have that conversation started, I haven't really thought about what my retirement could look like or what I want to do with it, or maybe you have thought about it and you're thinking, maybe there's something I could be doing better, give us a call. We're going to be able to put together a complimentary retirement roadmap for you. If you're 55 and older and you save $500,000 or more for your retirement, give us that call and we'll be able to start that conversation with you. The number 610-440-3722. 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
1: You know, Heather, so many people out there, they've saved, they've worked hard, they're trying to save up to have a terrific retirement, but some of them have not really planned out the retirement part. Mm-hmm. You know, a lot of people are sitting there and, you know, they've never done retirement before, well, you know, and they don't know.
0: Right.
1: They don't know what
0: goal
1: what
0: is
1: they
0: one
1: need
0: time
1: to do.
0: For all of us. Yeah.
1: Exactly. Yeah. And we talk about a retirement roadmap. Why? Because it can help you optimize all the different factors. It can help you, you know, save money on your taxes. It can help you improve your investments, make sure that they align with your risk tolerance. Make sure you're taking Social Security at the right times that are best suited for you. Uh-huh. All of these different things, and they can make such a difference in your life. We had a couple come in from Macungie. They were uh-huh. in their mid-60s. They saved $3.5 million. And you know what? They wanted to live on $125,000 a year, but they said they didn't really know if they were doing it right. They didn't know if they were doing all the things that they should be. So they said, you know what? Let's do one of these retirement roadmaps and let's see what kind of difference it can make in our lives.
2: And looking at it for them really made a huge impact because we started with their investments. We said, all right, well, how's everything going with your investments? They said, well, it's keeping pace. It's doing well. And so we dissected it. We said, all right, well, if we held these same investments that you have today over the past 25 years, you would have averaged right around a 5.5% rate of return. They said, that's not really that great. but at least over the past 5 to 10 years, it's been a little bit better with the markets being better. I said, yeah, it has been, but there's going to be ups and downs for the market. And we want to make sure that during those ups and downs, we're getting as good of a return as we can for you guys. Their drawdown was around 23%. So if the market went down by 50%, they would go down about half of the overall market.
0: Okay.
2: And they said, we can tolerate more risk than that. We're comfortable with the market. We don't mind seeing the ups and downs, but we want to get a better rate of return if we can. And so we looked at over the same 25-year period with our recommendations, we were able to bump that up to around a 7% rate of return over that same period. And the drawdown went up as well. It was roughly about 33%. But around a 1.5% higher rate of return over a 25-year period is going to make a substantial difference, especially for their asset level. They saved around $3.5 million. That's over $50,000 more per year on average in additional return just by tweaking some of the portfolio investments.
0: Got it. Yeah.
2: And then we said, all right, well, that's going to make a huge impact. That's over $50,000 a year in difference for you. Mm-hmm. And that's after fees net in your portfolio. And then we said, well, what about the taxes? What can we do to save you guys some money in taxes? We looked at their picture, their portfolio. They had a lot of money in 401ks and IRAs. And we said, let's systematically try to transition some of these dollars into Roth IRAs, creating a more tax-efficient, more tax-free portfolio. And over the next 6 years, in the 22% tax bracket, we're going to start to convert some of that money for you. And by doing those conversions, by looking into their tax picture and saving them money in taxes, we were projecting over $970,000 of tax savings.
0: Wow.
2: In their retirement years.
0: Yeah.
2: Which, between the tax savings, between the additional income that they're going to be able to get from the higher rate of return projected, we're looking at about $100,000 more that they could spend per year in their retirement.
0: Wow.
2: And so they were spending $125,000. We were able to go up to right around $225,000 of income that they could either spend or gift or do whatever they wanted to in their retirement. So if they wanted to leave it as a legacy for part of it, we'd show them, all right, well, how do we tax efficiently leave this as a legacy? If they wanted to spend more and or maybe get a vacation home or whatever it is that they wanted to accomplish, we have that conversation. We look into, well, what can we do to make your retirement better? Tell us about your goals. What do you want to do? You saved this money here. You saved it for a reason. So why did we save it? Let's get back to why we saved it. And let's use it for that purpose. Let's use it for what we saved it for. And so having that conversation, discussing your options, talking about what opportunities we can use to make sure that you're always having the right foot forward, trying to step in the right direction when it comes to your retirement planning. And so we're going to be able to build that complimentary retirement roadmap for you. If you're 55 and older and you save $500,000 or more for your retirement, give us a call and we're going to be able to put together that complimentary retirement roadmap. That number is 610-440-3722. 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
0: Frankie, reiterating that point you just made, you saved this money for a reason, and you listening to us on WAEB right now, You are the reason that you saved this money. 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
18: Hey, it's Blazer. All right, my life used to run on two things, caffeine and
17: 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Don't get me wrong, I still love my caffeine, but we've all made choices, and that is exactly why I liked Awaken 180, because with weight loss, the hardest part isn't some magical secret, it's the endless thinking. You know what I'm talking about. What can I eat? How much? When? Then you get hungry, and suddenly you're negotiating with yourself. It's like a hostage situation or something. Awaken 180 takes that part off your plate. 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The best part is it fits in my real life. You don't have to become a different person. You just need a better system than I'll start on Monday. I dropped 40 pounds with Awaken 180 and I've kept every pound off. 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
0: And I'm Heather Branch here with Frank and Frankie every week on the radio asking for their ideas on ways that you can better prepare for this next phase of your financial life. 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Well, that's what Frank and Frankie are here to help you figure out. Putting that money to work for you now in retirement. And as always, we are here for you. If you've got questions that you want to begin the conversation with the team at A Better Way Financial, reach out to us. Let's set a time on the calendar. 610-440-3722 is the numbers you can dial. 610-440-3722 or find us anytime at abetterwayfinancial.com. Sometimes with this kind of planning, with this responsibility, we just need to be snap back into reality, the zoning out problem in so many areas of our life. I mean, the numbingness that can happen with the scrolling is a very real thing. But when we zone out on our finances, our savings, not so good. So want to ask you guys about that coming up later this half hour, what we need to have an awakening to when it comes to our savings, our investments as we enter into this next phase of life. In the meantime, it's your favorite thing that you love to hate. You love to talk about the taxation that we face day in, day out as proud citizens of this great country of ours. And you know, listen, when it comes to taxes, like I want to support our infrastructure, guys. Am I right? I want to support our military. We want good things that the taxes go towards.
1: Yes, but we don't want all that waste that goes on. We work so hard for our money. And then we have to give a nice chunk of it to the government. And you know what? If they really spent it wisely and they spent it on really good stuff for the country and help people and all that stuff, that'd be fine. But we see so much waste going right on. And you know what? It hurts. It hurts to pay these taxes when we have to go about doing
0: right
1: that.
0: Well, in the meantime, there's only so much that we can do. And that's where you guys come into play as far as controlling what we can control, right? When it comes to the tax conversation, that's the thing that you love pointing out to folks all around the Lehigh Valley. For somebody who's been successful in their career, very often that means in April, you might be writing a check to the IRS instead of getting a refund, unfortunately. And you might be thinking that when you get to retirement, your income is going to drop. And those refunds will come back around. However, that's unfortunately not how it can play out. Taxes can still be your biggest expense in retirement. And guys, this is what you want so emphatically people to know about. What can we do to ease our tax burdens as we go into retirement?
1: Well, you know, we do these tax seminars and these workshops every week just about. And when we're sitting with folks, Frankie likes to ask the question, you know, what is the number one expense in retirement? And, you know, a lot of people sit there and say it's health costs. You know, I even had one person go, no, it's not health costs. It's my wife's credit card bill.
0: You know, how dare you? Rude.
1: I didn't say it. He did. So, and then we're, you know, kind of laugh about that. But then Frankie brings out the number one cost in retirement is taxes. You know, and really, does it have to be? when we look at the tax situation and we look at what Congress has done, Congress has put together these tax laws. There's over 2,000 pages of them, you know, and that's a lot. And, you know, what they do is they have these little, you know, let's call them opportunities to save money in taxes. But the problem is most people don't know about them. And that's what we do here. We're tax planners. We show people how to take advantage of those things. And you know what? When you go into retirement, a lot of times those opportunities are right there for you. And, you know, they're better in retirement than they are in your working years. So knowing how to take advantage of them is a huge, huge thing for most folks.
2: Yeah. And like you said, taxes can be one of the biggest expenses in retirement. If you had around $500,000 portfolio and you got a reasonable conservative 4-6% rate of return over the next 25 years and you're taking that income out, we could be looking at around $580,000 in taxes that you would be paying.
0: On a $500,000 portfolio?
2: More than what you started out.
0: More than what you've saved.
2: On a $500,000 portfolio over a 25-year period. If you're getting close to retirement. So this is something that if you don't have a plan in place for how to mitigate your taxes, you could be spending hundreds of thousands of dollars more than you need to on taxes. And the thing is, a lot of people think, well, my taxes are going to be what the taxes are going to be. And I make money, I pay taxes. That's what it is. And what they don't realize is there are things that we can do proactively to make it so that over your lifetime, you could be projected to save hundreds of thousands of dollars potentially in taxes. And so this is something, because the way that the IRS has it set up is they don't expect you to choose to pay more in this tax year. And so when you do a Roth conversion or when you do some of the tax planning techniques, you may pay more in taxes in this year, but then it's less money you have to pay in the future.
0: Right.
2: And so when that money gets transitioned from a taxable account to a tax-free account, any of the growth on the tax-free account continues to grow tax-free for the rest of your life. And so doing that type of planning can really go a long way, because what happens is a lot of people don't do the planning. They leave the money in their 401ks. They leave the money in the IRAs. They never convert it to after-tax Roth accounts. And so that money continues to grow over the next several decades. And then they hit a required minimum distribution age between 73 and 75 where they have to start taking that money out. And that percentage they take out goes up every single year for the rest of their lives. So they get forced to withdraw it later on that larger amount that it's grown to. Instead, we're suggesting let's get some of that money out now. Let it grow tax-free for the rest of your retirement. Now, figuring out what is that right amount, that's what our team does. We build a complimentary retirement tax plan designed specifically for you and look at, well, what is that right amount to move out each year? And then we update it each year as well, because circumstances in your life are going to change. If you turn Social Security on in a given year, that's going to affect that. If you retire in a year, well, now your income's lower. That can give you an opportunity for more of those conversions. So these are some of the things that we're looking into as we develop that complimentary retirement tax plan, which you're going to be able to take advantage of if you're listening to this here today. And so for the next five callers who are 55 and older and have saved $500,000 or more, give us a call for your own complimentary retirement tax plan. That number to dial is 610-440-3722. Again, that's 610-440-3722. Or find us online at abetterwayfinancial.com.
1: You know, Heather, we're on the radio every week. We're doing dinner workshops. We're hosting educational events. And what we're doing is we're showing people that they can do better, that they, you know, if they had the knowledge, if they knew what to do, they could have a better retirement. They could save money on their taxes. They could potentially get better earnings on their investments and have their investments in the right risk category for them. And by having all these forums for people to go to, it gives them an opportunity to see that. We had a couple come in. They were in early 60s. They had saved about $3 million for retirement. They had been listening to us on the radio. They came into one of our dinner workshops. This couple was from Northampton. They had a financial advisor, but they didn't have a tax planner. And, you know, when we got together and we showed them the differences that we could make in their lives and their retirement, it was really substantial.
2: Yeah. In fact, when he came back in after our first meeting, he said, I ran your analysis through the ChatGPT, and he's like, well, it says that the single biggest thing you're doing here is the tax planning. That's where the most value is. And I said, yeah, that's so important and critical to the conversation and to what we can do for you in your retirement years. And that's also what your current guy is not even talking to you about. And what we did is we looked at every piece of their tax picture. So some people are charitably inclined. These people happen to be as well. They give around $20,000 per year to various churches and charity. And so this is something that we wanted to make sure that they were getting the tax advantages of it. They currently were itemizing their deductions, so they were getting some of the tax advantage. However, their itemized deductions were only $10,000 more than the standard deduction. And so they were giving $20,000, but really only getting $10,000 back. And so what we wanted to do is we said, all right, well, let's design something where you can do something called a donor advised fund. And what we can do is we can front load that with what you're going to give to charity over the next decade or over the next several years. And so with that, you're going to get the full itemized deduction or up to 60% of that write off in that first year, which we can use to offset some of the Roth conversions and create more tax efficiency within the portfolio. And then we take that $20,000 per year that you were going to give anyways out of that account. And doing this allows us to get a full deduction for that amount that goes in into that donor advised fund. Also, what it allows is for them to start taking the standard deduction in future years so that they're going to be able to get more that they're deducting, in essence, making it so that they pay less in taxes. And so that's something that we looked into for them to make sure that we were going to be able to show them, hey, you're giving this money away. Let's do it more tax efficiently. Let's also pair that with that Roth conversion strategy that we looked into for you. And between zero and $175,000 per year from your pre-tax accounts, we're going to transition into those Roth accounts. Whereas right now, none of your portfolio, 0%, is tax-free. Let's convert some of that money, get it more tax-free over the next 5 years. And that's what we did for them. We showed them how to do that over the next 5 years, and they were projected to have over $700,000 or 20% of their portfolio at that time growing tax-free in their retirement. And so this is something that we want to look into for your circumstances, see where you're at. Because if you have more money working tax-free, if you're paying less in taxes, that's more income that you can take in your retirement years. And for these folks, we were able to show them that they could actually spend an extra $14,000 every single year for the rest of their lives with the planning that we were doing. So that's what they were projected to get, an additional income. So if you don't know how much income you can spend, or you might want to be able to spend more money in your retirement, I mean, if you had an extra $14,000 a year, that's like winning a small lottery that you get an extra $1,000 a month or $14,000 a year. That's something that's great information to find out, to know, to have that knowledge and comfort of knowing, all right, well, I'm going to be able to do more than what I initially thought I could do. And so these are the types of things that we bring to the table as we develop your own complimentary retirement tax plan. So if you're 55 and older and you've saved $500,000 or more for your retirement and you want to learn what we can do to help put you on a path toward a more stress-free retirement, give us a call for your own complimentary retirement tax plan. That number is 610-440-3722. Again, that's 610-440-3722.
0: By the time you get to retirement, so many of us feel that we have already paid enough in taxes, then we are shocked to find we might owe even more. 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Again, that number, 610-440-3722. This review process, it's no fee, no obligation, just wanting to empower you with information and knowledge about your financial future and what options you have. So give us a call. Let's set a time on the calendar, 610-440-3722. You can also go to the website, abetterwayfinancial.com. 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We've got a schedule of our upcoming retirement dinner workshops, a great time for you to come and meet the team and also fellow retirees from around the Lehigh Valley. We're going to have these dinner workshops at Blue Grill House in Bethlehem and would love to see you there. These workshops are complimentary for you to attend, but you do have to register and qualify for those. And the form to begin that is on our website. So it's abetterwayfinancial.com. Click on the events tab and that's where you can fill out that form and get started on our registration process there. All right, guys, of course, one of the major reasons that folks come to you at the workshops, into the office, listen to this radio program, trying to figure out how we're going to get our retirement income going, making that work from our nest egg. Pensions over the years, we've talked about this on the radio program. Pensions have disappeared. They continue to disappear more and more. The responsibility for creating a retirement paycheck continues to shift from employers onto us, the workers. Now we're seeing another ripple effect. The average retirement age has moved from 62 to 66. People are working longer to make up for the missing guaranteed paycheck. So I want to ask you your perspective on the conversations you have, the meetings where people come into the office. They think they're going to have to work a few more years, but then you're able to do something that they never saw coming, to show them that they can actually have the income to retire now. How does that go? I mean, talk about those experiences. Does this happen often?
1: Actually, it does, you know, and it's so much fun, Heather.
0: I'm sure.
1: To be able to spring this on them,
0: yes,
1: and to be able to say, you know what? Yeah, here in the Lehigh Valley, we've got people that are working hard. They're good people. They put their pedal to the metal and they're doing the right things. They're working, they're saving, they're putting money in their 401ks, yeah, and they're doing it all right. And sometimes they don't even realize they're driving right by the retirement party, you know, and they don't know that they can actually stop and get off and start enjoying it. You know, and to be able to share that information with them, it's one of the greatest joys we have here at A Better Way Financial.
2: Yeah, it is really special to have that connection with them and talk to them and say, look, I mean, I've seen countless times people get emotional. They start tearing up because they didn't think they could get here. Didn't think they could retire,
0: yeah,
2: or that they, I mean, so many people, I've seen people who have to work well into their 70s and 80s because they didn't have the savings. They didn't have the money to be able to retire. But when you show people that, hey, you're only 60 years old or you're only 58 years old, but financially you did it. You did a good enough job to be able to retire sooner and not have to continue to work. I mean, it is liberating for those folks to be able to see that they're working not because they have to keep working for a paycheck, but because they want to keep working.
0: That's right.
2: And when you show them that, that can be really powerful because they're going into work now thinking, well, I'm doing this because I want to do this. And if at any point I feel like I don't want to do this anymore, I don't have to. And that is really special to see. And it's really important that when you're creating these plans that you do everything in a conservative manner. And that's how we do things. We do everything conservatively. So when we say you can retire and you don't have to worry about it. You don't have to worry about what happens if somebody gets elected? What happens if the market goes down? All of these things can happen. Mm-hmm. And we've already accounted for that. We've already accounted for things going wrong when we build that plan. We assume conservative assumptions. We use 3% for inflation. We use 6% as a conservative rate of return. And so if we say you can retire sooner, that's something that you can take with confidence and know that this was done by fiduciary retirement planners who help people with this all of the time. And so if you're thinking, I don't know if I can retire. I know I've saved. I have money in my 401k, and I don't know if I'm ready yet or if I'm not, but I want to know, when can I financially afford to retire? This way I at least have the knowledge and I can go into my retirement knowing I'm okay. Or if you're already retired and you haven't had that looked into yet, now's not a bad time to figure out, well, where am I at? How much can I withdraw? Maybe I can actually spend more money than what I think I can because I haven't had these numbers ran. And oftentimes we're able to show folks that they can live on tens of thousands of dollars more in their retirement than what they're currently spending. So don't shortchange your retirement. Get the most out of it by having it looked into by a fiduciary retirement planner. And so if you're listening and you want to know, what can we do to figure out how much income I can live on or can I retire sooner, give us a call and we're going to be able to put together a complimentary roadmap for you where we're going to be able to show you exactly how much income we estimate that you're going to be able to live each year for the rest of your retirement or when you can financially afford to retire. If you've saved $500,000 or more and you're 55 or older, give us that call for your own complimentary retirement roadmap. That number is 610-440-3722. Again, that's 610-440-3722.
1: You know, Heather, sometimes it's not even about age. You know, people think that they have to retire at a certain age. You know, I got to be 65 or I got to be 67 or 62 or whatever age they think, 70, whatever age they think. Sometimes we get people who are not even in their 60s. And we had one of those couples come in, both of them were 59, had a couple of kids. They came to one of our dinner workshops, and they wanted to retire at 61 and 65. They saved $1.8 million. They wanted to live on $95,000 a year, and they wanted to know, can we do this? And that's when we sharpened our pencil, and we were able to show them what they could do.
2: And what we did is we started with, all right, well, how much income are we going to need? We're going to need $95,000 of income. Where can we get this income from? Well, we looked at the investments, we looked at Social Security, and we said, all right, well, let's start planning for Social Security. What is your current plan? They said, well, I'm retiring at 61, she's going to retire at 65. Let's turn it on when we retire. That makes sense. So he would turn it on at age 62, and then she would turn hers on at age 65. And we said, all right, well, let's use that for the base plan. And then we also developed a recommended plan. And we said, all right, well, actually, if in your specific case, if you wait till age 70, you're going to be able to get around $1,070,000 more projected over the course of your retirement. Over $1 million more, with a break-even age of age 81. So each year that they live past 81, they're getting more money from Social Security than if they were to have turned it on at age 62 and 65. And so we said, that's going to be a great place to get some of that income in your retirement. Now, what we're going to need to do is we're going to need to use that $1.8 million that you saved over the next 11 years while we're waiting to get to age 70 to bridge that income gap.
0: Right.
2: And so we looked at how the portfolio was doing. We looked into the investments. A lot of the portfolio was in a fixed rate of return. So it was averaging around a 4% total return over the past 25 years. With our recommendations, we can improve that. We were looking at about a 7.75%, so almost twice as high as a percentage, which is going to make a huge difference over the next 25 years if it's anything like the last 25 years. It's roughly about $68,000 more of interest on average per year over that time period. And we're still keeping them within their risk tolerance. It's more risk than what they were currently taking, but it's within their own personal risk tolerance, not taking more than they feel comfortable with. And so we looked into that. We looked into tax strategies. How can we make more of their portfolio tax efficiently? Converting, getting funds into the Roth IRAs, getting funds out of bank accounts to be invested, to be able to create more tax efficiency within the portfolio. So looking into different strategies we can use to save them money in taxes. We were looking to save them over $1 million in tax savings just by repositioning the investments that they had, not bringing in any new money, just having what they had and making it more tax efficient. And with the planning that we were able to do and the higher rates of returns that we were projecting, they were going to be able to get that income that they needed coming in each year. And at the end of the plan, instead of leaving around $2 million, which is what was projected in their current plan, with our recommendations, it was around four times that, around $8 million left at the end of the plan. I know the return was around twice as much, but when you compound that over 25 years, it ends up making a huge difference. And we said, well, what if you wanted to retire sooner? What if you wanted to spend more in your retirement years? We showed that if they wanted to increase their income, they can go up $38,000 more every single year if they retire when they plan to at 61 and at age 65. If they retired sooner, they would be able to do that and still live on the same amount of income that they're living on today. So not having to work till age 65, retiring 6 years sooner and having that knowledge and knowing this is when I can afford to retire, this is how much income I can spend, it can be liberating for folks. It was for these folks, and they were really excited about this plan and about working together. So if you want to see what we can do for you, see how much income you can live on, see when you can financially afford to retire, give us a call for your own complimentary retirement roadmap. If you're 55 and older and you've saved $500,000 or more for your retirement, give us a call today, 610-440-3722. 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
0: How much more income could you live off of every month in retirement? 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
23: Trading attacks. I'm Paul Stevens, Fox News. The U.S. hitting Iran hard again last night following the deaths on Friday of two service members in Jordan, Madeline Rivera in D.C.
24: CENTCOM says the latest round of strikes yesterday weren't only meant to degrade Iran's ability to hit ships in the Strait of Hormuz. They also targeted IRGC forces that they say launch attacks against U.S. service members in Jordan on Friday. We have yet to learn the identities of the two fallen service members. The U.S. says they were killed as they and partner forces defended themselves from Iranian ballistic missile and drone attacks. One service member is currently missing in action. 4 American service members were evacuated to Jordanian hospitals. They have since been released.
23: And the president says the U.S. response following the deaths of 2 American service members in Jordan is unfortunate, but says the actions are necessary to protect the nation. Zohran Mamdani, the mayor of New York, says he's talking with city lawyers to figure out whether or not New York has the legal authority to arrest the Prime Minister of Israel, Benjamin Netanyahu, if he attends the U.N. General Assembly in September.
25: Far-left New York City Mayor Zohran Mamdani, in an interview with the New York Times, says the city is exploring whether it has the legal authority to arrest Netanyahu.
26: Whatever the law allows me to do in New York City, that's what we will do, but we won't be writing our own laws to that end. That's an active conversation with our legal department.
25: The mayor has called Netanyahu a war criminal who belongs in The Hague. The International Criminal Court issued arrest warrants for Netanyahu and former Defense Minister Yoav Gallant in November 2024 over alleged war crimes in Gaza. Israel has rejected those allegations. Deborah Valentine, Fox News.
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2: All right, welcome to the show, everybody. I'm your host, Kenny Michaels. This is Striking Gold. It is great to be here. Welcome, welcome, welcome aboard. All right, let's go, baby. The number to get me live, 888-961-0222. The amazing Wendy is on phones today. Call in. She will connect you to me. Let's go. 888-961-0222. Or, of course, you can go to kennysgoldquiz.com. And we'll answer a couple questions. Nobody fails the quiz. Keep that in mind. And you guessed it. When you answer those questions on the quiz, it comes to my email, the good looking Kenny Michaels. All right. Very good. Let's start this show. Here we go. The competition has begun. The battle is on between China and the United States regarding revaluing of gold. There is a lot of talk that China has already started the revaluation process of gold in their country. I'm happy for the Chinese people because those that own gold, and now China's revaluing it, are going to make a lot of money. That's how it should be here. And I know, and you know, that our president always has a competition with China, right? And if China's revaluing gold, what do you think Trump's going to do? Trump's not going to sit back and let China be the first country to make an impact regarding gold, if you already know that about Trump. And he's obsessed with gold. The battle has begun. And if you own gold, you're excited to hear this. And you should buy more. If you don't own gold in your IRA or your 401k, get it now. Because the battle is beginning between China and the U.S. At the end of the day, the battle only does one thing if you have a precious metals IRA. It raises your account. Because at the end of the day, the battle between who's going to revalue gold first, it almost doesn't matter who wins. It's good for gold. That's all that matters. All that matters is it's good for gold. So it's good for what you'd be invested in. It's not good for stocks. In mentioning stocks, let me share this with you. When you're in stocks, when your retirement account is in the stock market, you're out, you have no control. Your account is beyond your control. It's controlled by a financial institution. It's controlled by things that go on worldwide. It's controlled by decisions people make. And as your account bounces around, up, down, up, down, up, down, up, down, like a jack in the box, pop goes your IRA. Anyway, the point is as things as Trump says this and Trump says that, and Congress does this and Congress does that, and Iran does this and Iran does that, your retirement account goes up, down, up, down, up, down. And you have no control. And then when it's time to make a withdrawal, Uncle Sam has their hand out. Big time. But when you're in gold, you're in control because nobody makes money on that account except you. Gold is gold is gold is gold, baby. Gold is a real form of money. It can't be manipulated. It's gold. So you're in control when you're in gold. You're out of control when you're in stocks. Does that make sense? And I'm going to ask a question. 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

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Or go to kennysgoldquiz.com and you'll get the good-looking Kenny Michaels, the Brad Pitt of precious metals. Sexiest guy on radio. Now, listen carefully to me, ladies and gentlemen. 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I'm about to share some information that gold companies are not going to want me to say, but I don't care because you're the consumer and this show's for you, not them. 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They're fabulous. Their pricing is unbelievable. All right, I'm Kenny Michaels. This is Striking Gold. Let's go, let's go. The number to get me live, 888-961-0222. 888-961-0222. We finally have a competition between China and the United States on revaluing gold and silver. How exciting is this? If you're in gold, this is the news you've been waiting for. You want countries to fight over the price of gold and silver, because all that's going to do is benefit, you guessed it, gold and silver. And by the way, you can watch me do this show right now on YouTube. Go to Striking Gold with Kenny Michaels. You can see the handsome Brad Pitt of Precious Metals right here live. Oh, by the way, I got to mention two things. I forgot. They're going to kill me if I don't say something. I have over 2,500 Instagram followers right now. And if you want to be a follower of mine on Instagram, go to Striking Gold with Kenny Michaels. And one last thing, if you're ever coming to Los Angeles or you're in Los Angeles, listen very carefully, ladies and gentlemen. I had dinner last night at a restaurant that is an Italian-Hungarian restaurant. Italian-Hungarian. Don't think I'm crazy. Okay? It is an Italian and Hungarian restaurant. It's called Posto, P-O-S-T-O 896. What a restaurant! Wow! I highly recommend Posto 896. Go there and eat. You'll love it. Fabulous food. All right, the number to get me live right now, 888-961-0222. I'm Kenny Michaels. This is Striking Gold. Donald Trump just posted a gold replica of himself on Mount Rushmore. You still don't think he's obsessed? Listen to this. Donald Trump rang the gold bell on Wall Street, and after he rang the bell, he said, "I'm not giving the gold bell back." He's keeping it. He just added more gold to the White House. And when he does that, I add more gold to my IRA. I add more gold to what I have in my safe at home. When he adds gold, I add gold. When China adds gold, I add gold. Makes sense, right? Because every time somebody adds gold, what does it do to gold? Boom! When in doubt, get out. If you don't trust Wall Street, if you don't trust the federal banking system with your money, if you don't trust Wall Street with your money, think about what it looks like. I don't trust where my money is, but I'm leaving it there. How dumb does that sound to you? More importantly, listen to this. I ask this question almost on every show. How comfortable do you feel

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4: Air raid sirens are sounding in Israel as U.S. strikes continue in Iran after two U.S. service members are killed. I'm Ann Carrick, Fox News. Iran launching missiles at the city of Aqaba in Jordan. Fox's Mike Tobin with more from Tel Aviv.
5: It's at the tip of the Red Sea, right where Israel and Jordan come together. So anything that threatens Aqaba threatens Israel as well. To this point, the Iranians have not fired on Israel in this round of fighting. And an eighth round of airstrikes has now concluded in Iran. U.S. strikes in Iran. The military operation now amplified by the two U.S. servicemen killed, a third missing, and four wounded. These are the first U.S. troops killed since that memorandum of understanding was signed. The casualties were at the Mawafak Salty Air Base in Jordan, and they're a result of Iran's repeated shots at U.S. bases in neighboring countries. At least one strike got through the defenses.
4: 16 U.S. service members have been killed since the U.S. began striking Iran. Iran says at least 50 people were killed in the latest round of strikes. U.K. Labour Party head Andy Burnham is touting his goals for his term once he becomes Prime Minister, British Prime Minister, that is, Monday. Fox's Stephanie Bennett has details from London.
6: The former mayor of Greater Manchester aims for greater public control of essential services and new powers for regional governments, signaling a shift to the left from outgoing Prime Minister Keir Starmer. Burnham's office also says he wants to relocate part of No. 10 Downing Street up to Manchester, scrap plans for a government-issued digital ID that would have tackled illegal immigration, but also eventually allow people to manage childcare or tax returns. And there's also suggestions for new oil and gas drilling in the North Sea. Well, during his speech Friday, the 56-year-old condemned the economic model established in the 1980s by Margaret Thatcher, saying Britain surrendered control of the essentials.
4: Starmer resigning last month after serving less than 2 years in office. 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
3: 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Here's Manny Munoz.
12: I am Manny Munoz. Thank you for tuning into iHeartRadio's Communities. It is our weekly public affairs show where we try to bring you conversations that'll help you better understand important issues or maybe just some interesting topics. Either way, I do hope you'll stick around for the next half hour. And if you have any comments, questions, or suggestions, please feel free to reach out on Instagram. My handle is at IODManny. That's at IODManny. Now, let's get on with the show. July is Sarcoma and Bone Cancer Awareness Month, shining light on a group of rare cancers that most Americans have never even heard of, despite the fact that thousands of people are diagnosed every year. Our guest today has a very personal reason to be an advocate. He's Raymond Rodriguez-Torres, chairman of the Live Like Bella Foundation. Raymond, I appreciate the time. Thanks for joining us.
13: It's wonderful to be with you. Thanks so much, Manny.
12: Let's start off with that. For listeners who might not know your family story, who was Bella? How did she inspire the Live Like Bella Foundation?
13: So Bella is our daughter who passed away, unfortunately, at the age of 10 after a six-year battle with rhabdomyosarcoma, which is a type of pediatric sarcoma that affects children. She battled valiantly from the age of 4 to the age of 10. So for 6 years, she fought her disease. She initially presented as of last week with sudden paralysis without warning when she was 4 years old. And she was found to have tumors in her spine and 9 other parts of her body. And her prognosis, a diagnosis, was that she would never walk again and had but a few weeks to a few months to live. And I can assure you that there's nothing that can prepare you for words such as those. Mm. But in the process, with extraordinary medicine and the support of so many people all over the world, Bella regained the ability by miracle to walk, run, and jump. And after 6 years, on the night that she took her last breath in my wife and I's arms, that she went to heaven, amazingly, this community rallied from people all over the world. And if you'll remember, LeBron James and Dwayne Wade, at that time with the Miami Heat, wrote hashtag Live Like Bella on their shoes during the Eastern Conference Finals, and amazingly, it went viral. And so after that, my wife and I decided with our younger daughter, Raina, that we too were going to live like Bella. And what live like Bella meant for Bella was to serve others, to help others. There was a great deal of innocence in Bella's life. She was born with developmental delays prior to becoming paralyzed and diagnosed with cancer. And so she was incredibly innocent, and she was also fearless in the hospital. And what she cared more was about helping her friends. And so with so many people supporting the movement of Live Like Bella, not just online, but in the real world, today, Live Like Bella is an entity that assists children battling cancer and their families in 38 countries around the world and across the United States. And we additionally, this year, surpassed more than $45 million in research that we've been able to make possible.
12: Amazing what you've been able to do in just a few years. The website, by the way, is livelikebella.org, B-E-L-L-A, livelikebella.org. What is sarcoma? Why is it like one of the most misunderstood and I guess difficult to understand cancers to diagnose and treat?
13: So sarcoma is a rare type of cancer that happens usually in the muscle or connective tissue, and it happens in children or in adults. One of the primary differences in adults, Manny, is that although obviously you and I are men, and we might take longer than some of our female counterparts to go to the doctor because we've got this nagging pain that we know just isn't right, eventually as an adult, we'll go to the doctor, even if we are men. Children don't do that. So in Bella's case, for example, had she not become paralyzed overnight without warning, we would have never known that she was invaded literally from her brain all the way to her foot and everywhere in between with sarcoma. And so this cancer, unfortunately, you know, is very aggressive. It's not one of those slow-growing cancers that gives you more of a nagging pain that someone might be able to identify. And particularly in children, children don't tell you, hey, I think I have a tumor somewhere.
14: Sure.
13: And so usually and universally, what we found, particularly in children, is that more than 80% of the time, children present stage 3 and stage 4. And so that adds a whole nother level of complexity in terms of how do you treat a patient that at diagnosis is so advanced.
14: Regrettably, right now,
13: there's not really early detection in the blood
14: right.
13: for scenarios such as these.
14: Is that because there aren't really any warning signs, or they're not in any pain until the cancer has progressed so much?
13: Yes, and in many cases, they're in no significant pain or no significant, you know, presentation until, again, a case like Bella's where you're suddenly paralyzed.
14: Right. Well, I mean, it's a tough situation to be in. If you don't know you have this until the prognosis is not good, how can you even begin attacking something like that, and when there's no diagnosis for it?
13: So certainly, you know, as we look at July being Sarcoma Awareness Month, I can tell you that it is extraordinarily difficult, Manny. I can't put into words how much we miss Bella, particularly during this time of year, and remember that she would, you know, what she would be doing in her life if she was still with us on Earth. At the same time, we're very encouraged because of entities like Live Like Bella, like First Ascent Biomedical that I've recently had the privilege of joining as president, and many other entities. I'm very encouraged that very soon we're going to be able to see markers in blood where you would be able to take your normal, typical healthy child to the pediatrician for a regular checkup, mm-hmm. or in the case of an adult, that we would go to the doctor, and there would be very soon very accurate blood biopsies that might give us early indications so that a patient doesn't have to be so advanced at diagnosis.
14: A few more minutes here with Raymond Rodriguez Torres. He is the chairman of the Live Like Bella Childhood Cancer Foundation. The website is livelikebella.com. Raymond, you've shared a good bit of your family story with us. What is it like, if you could even put it into words, sharing the biggest challenges that a family faces after hearing those words that your child has cancer?
13: Well, it tests every fiber of your being, from your finances to your marriage to your family, everything you can imagine. And so, you know, we're grateful from a standpoint of Live Like Bella to be able to support families when they find themselves in that horrible scenario when they say your child has cancer. In addition to that, I will tell you, Manny, that we are incredibly grateful to so many, because as much as we would hear that the world is becoming worse and worse and people are moving further away from each other, I can say that we saw the opposite in terms of support for our family. And now we have the privilege of paying it forward in Bella's memory. And I'm very encouraged with the research that's happening and some of the advances happening specifically using artificial intelligence and precision functional oncology, that very day, very soon, this will no longer be a death sentence and a threat to the lives of our children, but that soon this will be a manageable and treatable disease.
14: I want to get into a couple of those things in a moment, but there's something with all of the people I speak to who've lost a child, however they've lost them, but then make their personal loss into a mission. You really have a different drive, if you will, than just about anyone else. What keeps motivating you every day to grow this foundation and help other children with cancer like Bella?
13: Well, the first thing I'll say is that we, our family, had a very good teacher. She was bald. She was 3'9". She was only on Earth for 10 years, but she packed quite a punch. When you consider the fact that Bella had been born with developmental delays, and on the surface, her life was so seemingly insignificant. She was made fun of when she was little. She was marginalized. We knew what it was like to not be invited to certain play dates and birthday parties. And yet, amazingly, a little girl whose life was so on the surface insignificant, who could barely speak, changed the world in terms of creating awareness of children's cancer. In addition to that, accelerating everything having to do with research. But more importantly, I think the greatest gift of Bella's life was bringing people together from all walks of life and every corner of the earth to say, you know what? We'll stand shoulder to shoulder with you and we'll fight childhood cancer together. And in the meantime, I know where Bella is. I know she's shining down from heaven. And I believe that the next time I see that smile will be in heaven, and she'll be well pleased with what we did to try to help her friends.
14: And I have a smile on my face right now because not only am I based here in South Florida, so I know your story and Bella's story well. I've got goosebumps looking at her smile right now on the website at livelikebella.com. You mentioned you're now leading First Ascent Biomedical. What convinced you that functional precision oncology? Well, let me ask you first, what is functional precision oncology?
13: So this is taking a very personal and individualized approach to the biology of each patient. Right now, when a patient

0: And we're just about to receive, you know, approval for CMS for Medicare and all insurance carriers, so that this would be made available at the least expense possible for patients. And also, you know, there's also other charitable entities that can come in to help a family if they need it, so that they can have access to this. Because in many instances, Manny, I'll just have to say this. The worst part is not when they tell you your child has cancer. Mm. The darkest moment is when everything has been attempted that could be attempted. There's another meeting, and that meeting is, please take your child home. There's nothing more we can do.
1: Right.
0: I lived that. And for so many reasons, I wanted to bring light through Live Like Bella and what we're doing now at First Ascent to that very difficult moment, to that very difficult meeting, so that we have one more shot on goal. But that this shot on goal should be personalized, and it should be with the biology of that particular patient. And so we will do all that we can to make sure that patients have access to this if their doctor feels it's right for them.
1: Are you already seeing examples of where this personalized approach has given patients options that they might never have had?
0: Very much so. And in fact, the combinations, the synergistic effect of combinations of drugs that this is analyzing and bringing forward are things in using combination of FDA oncology drugs, but it also involves things like antibiotics, over-the-counter medications, mm-hmm. antihistamines, things that, you know, a human potentially could not conceive, but machine learning and AI can. And when you combine them with the biology of the patient, they respond in a way that no one has seen before. And it's very exciting.
1: You think these personalized cancer treatments will end up becoming the norm, will end up becoming standard care long term?
0: I believe so. I mean, further studies are, you know, needed over larger populations of
1: sure.
0: patients. The one particular study that showed, you know, an enormous breakthrough, you know, global headlines was, you know, a collaboration funded by Live Like Bella, but a collaboration between Florida International University and Nicklaus Children's Hospital.
1: Mm-hmm.
0: And that trial has continued enrolling in children. It also opened, thanks to the NIH and NCI, open enrollment for adults through the Cleveland Clinic in Weston, which is, you know, is in the Fort Lauderdale area. And those results are going to be published soon, with now more than 200, you know, humans going through the process. And I do believe eventually this is going to find its place very importantly in the journey of a patient.
1: A couple more minutes here with Raymond Rodriguez Torres, chairman of the Live Like Bella Childhood Cancer Foundation. Let's close it out with that. What gives you the most hope today compared to when Bella was first diagnosed, and you didn't have a whole lot of hope that she was going to get better?
0: Regrettably, looking at the way that cancer is treated right now in the world, we pull a protocol on the basis of what type of cancer the patient is diagnosed with.
1: Yeah.
0: The good news is there's a protocol. The bad news is, you know, the poor outcomes of that protocol on the onset. So in Bella's specific case, with a stage 4 rhabdomyosarcoma, her protocol showed a 2% survival. Add on to the fact that she was paralyzed at the moment, and in essence, there was very little hope. Today, we have a lot more armamentarium in this bag. We have a lot more tools at our disposal. Not just with functional precision oncology, but even since Bella went to heaven, a lot of advancements have come to help patients so that cancer is no longer an immediate threat, but it can become a manageable and treatable disease like we've seen with other illnesses throughout the history of humanity. And that's what I'm most excited about right now.
1: Last couple of things for you then. I mentioned July is Sarcoma and Bone Cancer Awareness Month. What's the one message you want most for families, for healthcare providers, anybody listening to us talk right now? What message do you want them to hear about this?
0: Keep the faith. Help is coming. You know, one of the things that I did not conceive when I was going through it, my family and I were going through it with Bella, is we felt like we were on an island. How could it be possible that our daughter at 4 years old was invaded with cancer and intreatable cancer? And we could not believe that the treatment options that were available to her were so antiquated and so toxic.
1: Mm-hmm.
0: How could this be that we haven't made more advancements? But today I'm happy to say that there are people that care. There are people that are working day and night to help scenarios like children like Bella and so many others that are facing bone cancer and sarcomas. And very soon, I'm very confident we're going to have even more treatment options than even up until now. And I know it's a day that Bella smiles from heaven.
1: Beyond funding research and things like that, what does the Live Like Bella Foundation do to help families get through that?
0: So Live Like Bella provides family assistance in two ways, in addition to funding research. We pay for all the ancillary expenses that a family has while they're undergoing cancer treatment. You think about it, you know, the moment if you have a two hole

0: a two-parent household, immediately one of the parents at least will have to stop working. You know, having a child with cancer is not the type of scenario where you can take your child into chemo and then run to the office for a few hours. You become a full-time caregiver. So those households that have two parents immediately drop down to at least one. So we pay for mortgages, we pay for rent, electricity, food, transportation, anything related, pharmacy co-pays, hospital co-pays. But then the last part of the assistance that Live Like Bella provides to families, which is very difficult, but it's very necessary, is that we provide memorial support. So should their child die of cancer anywhere in the world or in the United States, Live Like Bella helps to cover the headstones, the burials, and the funerals of these children.
1: And in closing, as I smile, looking at her smile on the website, livelikebella.org, if she could see what's happened over the last 12 years because of her courage, mm-hmm. what do you think, how would this movement make her feel?
0: I think that I'd want to believe that she would be smiling that incredible inspirational smile and say, keep going, Daddy. And that's what we're going to keep going. And that's what we're going to keep doing. And with the love and support and affect of so many, of which our family could never possibly express in human words, we will keep going until the day I see that smile again in heaven. And I believe she will be well pleased with what we tried to do.
1: Raymond Rodriguez Torres, chairman of the Live Like Bella Childhood Cancer Foundation. I encourage you to go to the website, read more about it, livelikebella.org. That's Bella, B-E-L-L-A, livelikebella.org. Raymond, thank you for sharing your story, for everything that you've done, and for your time this morning. Best of luck.
0: Thank you, Manny. I appreciate it greatly.
1: You're listening to iHeartRadio Communities, our weekly public affairs show. I am Manny Munoz. If you have any thoughts, comments, or questions, please feel free to reach out to me on Instagram. My handle is at IODManny. That's at IODManny. As we approach the 25th anniversary of the September 11th attacks, we're reminded that for many people, the health effects of that day are still unfolding. Thousands of kids, teens, students, residents, and others who were exposed to dust and debris around Ground Zero might not even realize that the reason they're developing some chronic health conditions is because of their connection to 9/11. Let's discuss it as we bring in Dr. Lee Wilson, Medical Director of NYC Health and Hospitals, World Trade Center Health Program, Clinical Center of Excellence. That is quite a title, Dr. Wilson. Thanks for joining us.
2: Thank you so much for having me. I really appreciate you taking the time to review for your listeners the important topic that this is.
1: Yeah, why is this an especially important moment to reach out to people who might have been young kids or teenagers at the time and now are having problems, don't realize they might be connected to 9/11?
2: This is an important time, as we are taking the time at the World Trade Center Health Program to let young survivors, so those that were in the New York City disaster area during the time between 9/11/01 and 7/31/02, so these folks that were students, potentially young residents, people living in the area, could be a volunteer or somebody attended daycare, but the folks that were 21 and younger on 9/11, we are taking the time now with the anniversary approaching to remind them that they are potentially eligible for the World Trade Center Health Program.
1: But a lot of people probably assume that if they were happened to be in the area or something in the days and weeks and months after 9/11 and they felt healthy for years, that they're probably in the clear. That's not necessarily true. Is that what you're saying?
2: Yeah, so our conditions are based on your exposure and a certain qualifying condition. So the government has a list of conditions that based on when symptoms developed, they may cover if you reach a particular threshold for your exposure. There is a lot of information on the World Trade Center Health Program website. It's on cdc.gov/WTC for World Trade Center to get an idea if you meet the exposure criteria for the program, if you maybe have an eligible condition, and if your symptoms may have started in a time period that might be covered by the program.
1: And we'll get into some of that in a moment, but what are, in your experience, some of the most common health conditions that you're seeing now, even so many years later, that are linked to 9/11-related exposures?
2: So the conditions that were first recognized in a short period of time post-9/11 were conditions you can imagine being related to direct inhalation of the dust, sinus disease, maybe asthma, different breathing conditions, GERD, which is also known as acid reflux. And again, these all have criteria for when the symptoms have onset and the time of diagnosis and how much time somebody has spent in the disaster area. More recently, when the Zadroga bill went through Congress and was signed into law on January 2nd, 2011, this program also started covering cancers. There are many cancers that are listed on the website that are covered by the program. And again, they also have a certain amount of latency, meaning time of exposure to time of diagnosis, and criteria for how much time you spent in the area.
1: And that website, again, is cdc.gov/WTC for World Trade Center. We often hear about the first responders, understandably, and people might not realize that there are others who might qualify for, you know, no-cost care through this program.
2: So absolutely. I think it's very common to, for people to understand the roles that the first responders played, the FDNY, the sanitation, the police, and so on. I think it's much less understood how young people were exposed. So I definitely appreciate you taking the time to talk about that today. So young people may have been exposed at school or in their home residences. Maybe they had dust in the air ducts in their apartment where they were living, or potentially dust contaminating their carpets if they were a young child crawling on the carpet and being exposed that way. I think it's much more difficult for people to imagine that type of exposure, and much easier to remember their pictures we saw on the news or the first responders being exposed to the dust from September 11th.
1: You're talking about people who spend significant time in the general vicinity, not somebody who might have visited or been there for a couple of days in the weeks and months after the attacks, right?
2: So it depends. If they were there in the immediate aftermath, that's obviously considered a time of higher exposure. But, you know, folks that were there in weeks and months later, there's different amounts of criteria for hours that were spent in the area to determine if they qualify to be in the program. And then there's a different amount of exposure that's needed, a higher amount of exposure needed to get a condition certified or covered through the World Trade Center Health Program.
1: A couple more minutes here with Dr. Lee Wilson, Medical Director, NYC Health and Hospitals, World Trade Center Health Program, Clinical Centers of Excellence. What are some of the other kinds of like cancers or chronic illness that you've found that can appear years later, even decades after potential exposure?
2: So there are some people who are developing something called sarcoidosis, which is it mainly manifests in the lungs, but it's an immune condition. COPD, which is chronic obstructive pulmonary disease, in some cases can be covered by this program. Various forms of interstitial lung disease, and in addition, the cancers that we talked about that are now covered.
1: What about mental health? Is somebody affected, post-traumatic stress or whatever, or childhood trauma from what they experienced, what they saw, is that something that is treatable through this program?
2: I'm really glad you brought that up, because a lot of people do focus on the physical health, but a lot of folks suffer in silence with mental health conditions. I have people come in to this day who have been having nightmares since 9/11, that have had other signs or symptoms of PTSD, depression, anxiety. And once they have their initial visit here, they'll meet with a social worker or other mental health professional who will make a determination. Do they potentially have a condition that can be linked back to their 9/11 exposure? So, yes, thank you for bringing up the mental health piece.
1: Yeah, I imagine, we know what an important role that played for many of the first responders and those that worked in the recovery and the cleanup. I imagine anybody really who lived in the area or who spent some time there in the days and months were affected by it. I guess it would be impossible mentally not to be affected by what you witnessed or saw.
2: Absolutely. You know, and as we were talking earlier, there are a lot of people who are young at the time, so that's a differential impact when you're a young person exposed to that, and, you know, your parents are stressed as well. There's a lot that goes into it. There is a lot of unrecognized mental and behavioral health that we certainly cover.
1: Without question. The website, cdc.gov/WTC. So let's talk about that exactly. What exactly does the program provide? Is it like screenings? Does it cover treatment?
2: First responder program and the survivor programs operate a little bit differently. In the survivor program, in order to stay in the program and have annual surveillance, you do need to be deemed to have a WTC certifiable condition, meaning an illness that's linked to 9/11. If you're a first responder, you don't necessarily have to have a qualifying or certifiable condition, but you can be annually checked on and get your screenings done.
1: What about cost? How is somebody determined to have a 9/11 related condition? What is the process?
2: So the process is determining when somebody's symptoms started, what is the actual disease or condition, and how much exposure do they have. So going through all of those things, if it's a cancer, obtaining a pathology report to determine the latency, meaning time of diagnosis, after your exposure, and is it a covered condition? And I believe you asked about cost. So in the Survivor Program, the members or the patients, we call them members as well, they must have private insurance that gets billed first. And again, the care is for only for their certifiable conditions. Mm-hmm. And the government then is the second payer. So it's a little bit different than just saying no cost, no cost healthcare, because it's specifically for the certified condition. It's not all healthcare that's covered.
1: Yeah, and I guess it would be like a covered condition or something like that. What about somebody who moved away years later or something like that? Do they qualify? Should they still consider applying?
2: Absolutely. There is a national program that is operated. It operates a little bit differently than our clinical centers here in New York City, but all of that information is on the CDC.gov website, and the explanation on how to apply and how to access care should be there as well.
1: Are people surprised that they have a 9/11 related condition when they're not diagnosed for 5, 10, 15, 20 years later?
2: Yeah, they certainly can be. Again, it's really about the government's criteria, the symptom onset, the particular disease, and the amount of exposure somebody has. So once you meet all those criteria, that is what leads to a certifiable or covered condition.
1: What are you still learning so many years later about the long-term effects of exposure to the ground zero and the surrounding area?
2: So there's a lot of ongoing research. There's research trying to understand, are there cognitive impacts, meaning, you know, are there mental health? Is there cognitive impairment that's potentially related to their exposure or to their PTSD?
1: Right.
2: There's a lot of current research going on trying to understand the long-term health effects.
1: Again, give us the information where we could go and who should consider looking into the program.
2: So anybody that was in the New York City disaster area between 9/11/01 and 7/31/02, the map of the disaster area is on the website. Anybody that was in the area at the time should certainly consider looking at that and determining if you might be eligible for the program.
1: CDC.gov/WTC is the website. CDC.gov/WTC. 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Dr. Wilson, so appreciative for everything you're doing. Thanks so much for the time and the information. Be well.
2: Thank you so much for having me.
1: I am Manny Munoz. I appreciate you listening to iHeartRadio's Communities this week. As always, if you have any questions, comments, or suggestions, reach out to me on Instagram. My handle is @IODManny. That's @IODManny. And that'll do it for another edition of iHeartRadio's Communities. I'm Manny Munoz. Until next time.
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10: Hope you're enjoying your weekend and glad to have you spending some of it here with father-son team of financial and retirement planners. 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Coming up this half hour, want to talk about how pensions, they are disappearing. People are worried about how they're going to create their income in retirement. And yet, the question about when can I retire? Do I have to keep working? And helping people find out that they can actually retire sooner is, I know, a big goal for you, a big reward moment for you to have.
11: It's always fun,
10: folks. I bet.
12: It's liberating for people to see that I'm working because I want to work, not because I have to work.
10: Right. Even if they continue working, just knowing that they can retire whenever they're ready to, whenever they want to. The empowerment that is that moment is a beautiful thing, guys. And I want to ask you guys about that coming up this half hour. How do we do that? How do we figure that out? But first, speaking of income, Dave Ramsey, if you are listening to us right now on WAEB, if you've listened to Empower Your Retirement before, you are probably familiar with Dave Ramsey then as well as a radio host, but he's not a local guy. Guys, that's something we always talk about also. You guys are local. You are here in Allentown. You are men of the community of the Lehigh Valley. Dave Ramsey's a smart man. But he is a nationally syndicated radio host. And we always talk about how these big national talking heads, a lot of smart people, but blanket advice might not necessarily apply to the men and women here of the Lehigh Valley. So Dave Ramsey says, the 4% withdrawal rule is stupid. Let's dig in. So he thinks that the 4% withdrawal rule forces people to actually live on less than they should. And then they end up missing out on enjoying their retirement, which we might agree on. But also, this is where the math gets a little murky, because according to Dave Ramsey, his plan is assuming a 12% return on your savings, you withdraw 8% for income, and then you reinvest that additional 4% to fight against inflation and to grow the principal. The question for you both is, what could go wrong here?
8: Okay. What could go wrong? I guess smart people can actually say some pretty not so smart things.
10: Huh? Got it.
8: I mean, wow. How do you assume a 12% average return for the market? I mean, what are you doing? You're cherry picking the last 15 years?
10: Got it.
8: What happened to the other 100 and some odd years of the market? You know, I mean, if you look at market over time, I mean, we're looking at an average return of somewhere around 6 to 10% per year. How do you double that and tell people to bank their retirement years on that they're going to earn that? To me, that's insane. If you look at folks and you say, okay, I got $1 million. Okay, I want to retire. How much can I draw from that each year? Even if they took, you know, let's say they didn't take 4%. Let's say they took 5%. But now let's look at history. Let's look at the year 2000. 2000 was a negative year for the market. So you took 5%. You took 50 grand out of your million, right? And then the market went down, so your money went down. Next year rolls along, 2001. What happened? The market went down again. Now you're taking out your 50,000. The market goes down again. Your money goes down again. 2002 comes along. You take out 50,000 again. The market goes down again. And you know how much money you're left with? You got somewhere around $500,000. You started with $1 million. You're 3 years into your retirement. What would happen if you did that with 8%? He's talking about taking 8% out. Your funds would go down so low. That is a plan that, my goodness, you could be retired and run out of money, and it would be absolutely horrible. Here at A Better Way Financial, we do things substantially differently with, I think, much, much smarter financial planning.
12: Yeah, so what we're looking to do is we're looking at everything through a conservative lens. We don't want to be aggressive assuming a 12% return, because if you assume 12% and you only get 6%, right, well, now you're in trouble. You're running the risk of running out of money. Our job as fiduciary retirement planners is to help you to retire one time and not have to worry about going back to work. When you take these aggressive assumptions, you run the risk of having one of your clients or having multiple of your clients running out of money in their retirement. This is one of the single biggest fears for retirees. And if you're making flawed assumptions that are more aggressive, for instance, you're assuming a 12% return, you might even get a 12% return and still run out of money. Why? Because of the sequence of returns. If you start your retirement and the market crashes, like if you start in 2008, the market goes down 50%, mm-hmm, well, you could still average a 12% return. But if you had $1 million, that goes down to $500,000 that first year. And if you're following this rule here, taking out 8%, if you have $500,000 and you're taking out $80,000 because you started with $1 million, that's not going to last very long, even if you get a 12% average rate of return. And so this is something we want to make sure that we're being extra careful when we're designing these retirement plans, that we're looking into how do we make it every recommendation, every assumption within the plan, we want to make that conservative so that if the market performs better, awesome, you can live on more money. If things are not as bad as far as what happens with the market, if there's not a market crash right away, mm-hmm, well, then you can live on more money or you can retire sooner. I'd rather make sure that you don't have to worry or stress about running out of money rather than having to carry that stress because we were being too aggressive with our assumptions. And so this is something that we both look into. There are problems with the 4% rule. I 100% agree with Dave Ramsey on that. You never want to have blanket rule that says, all right, well, it's 4%, so that works for everybody. That's what you can live on. The whole reason we do these plans is to help people to figure out exactly what that number is in the software.
10: The point he's making here, I feel like it's almost counterintuitive. He's like, no, the 4% rule is way too low. You're robbing yourself. And then he swings the pendulum so far over to the other side. It's like, whoa.
12: Yeah. Yeah. Like, one's a flawed assumption. The other one's a flawed assumption.
10: Right,
12: like,
10: right.
12: What we assume in our plans is we're conservative. We assume around a 6% modest rate of return.
8: And you know what's really important, Heather?
10: Yeah.
8: We redo these financial plans each year
10: because
8: there's so many things that can change.
10: That's
8: markets change, tax laws change, all of these different things. It's so important for people to stay on track so that they know what's going on. They know that they don't have to worry. It's continual reinforcement. They can live and enjoy their retirement to their fullest.
12: Exactly. And we're keeping everything conservative. We're assuming a 6% rate of return, 3% on the inflation side. Our goal is to underpromise and overdeliver, not the other way around.
10: Okay.
12: And with Ramsey's system that he's talking about here, I just see it being the exact opposite. I see people, if they live like this, they're going to run out of money. And we don't want to see that for anybody. And so that's why you want to be conservative. You want to be thinking, well, what happens in a worst case scenario? I'd rather have it so that you have extra money when you pass away rather than running out of money and then having to look for work in your 80s or 90s. We build these retirement roadmaps so that we can show people how they can retire with confidence. So we look at, this is a conservative approach. We're not telling you to over withdraw or anything like that. We're looking at how can we make sure that you're not going to run out of money even if there is a major market correction, even if you're not getting 12% rate of returns, even if you're only getting 6%, how can we make sure that your portfolio is protected and you're not overspending in your retirement years? And if you want to have one of those complimentary retirement roadmaps drawn up for you, maybe you don't know when you can retire. You're looking to retire, but you don't know if now's the right time or if you should wait another year or what that might be. Mm-hmm. Give us a call and we're going to be able to put that together for you. Even if you are retired and you don't know how much you should take out of your portfolio, give us a call and we'll run that retirement roadmap and show you this is what you can comfortably afford to spend within your risk tolerance, within your comfort zone, not taking so much that you run the risk of running out of money. And so that number is 610-440-3722. If you're 55 and older and you've saved $500,000 or more for your retirement, give us a call right now for your own complimentary retirement roadmap. That's 610-440-3722.
8: You know, Heather, we have so many folks that come to us. We had a couple that came in. He was 64. She was 62. They wanted to retire. You know, they saved about $1.5 million. They wanted to live on $100,000 a year. Mm-hmm. But they didn't want any fluff. They didn't want anybody, you know, blowing smoke at them. They wanted to know, can they retire if they're healthy? You know, and they got to go another 30 years. And, mm-hmm. and they wanted those years to be fun and enjoyable and not running out of money and all. They said, hey, can we do this? And that's what we were able to show them. Right, Frankie?
12: Yeah, we built their own personalized retirement roadmap showing them, here's how much income you can live on. You're looking at around $100,000 of income is how much you want to be able to spend. We looked at when is the right time to turn on your Social Security. What are the other strategies we can use to make sure you're getting the right amount of money at the right times? We looked at taxes, how to save them money in taxes over their retirement. Investment techniques, looking at strategies they can use to try to keep their risk within their risk tolerance while also trying to get the best rates of return that they can. And by setting everything up the right way within their retirement roadmap, we were able to show them that not only could they retire, they can actually spend $14,000 more each and every year throughout the course of their retirement years.
10: Nice. Yeah.
12: And when we had that conversation, they were really ecstatic. They were excited to see what we could do. And they said, my current guy doesn't do this. And you guys are actually coming in at $9,000 less in total costs than the current person that they were working with. So we were even able to show them that we could do so much more and save them money and fees as well. And so if you're working with somebody and you don't know what you're paying, we're going to be able to even show you what that is too. So that's all part of the complimentary retirement roadmap that we're going to be able to draw together for you if you're 55 and older and you save $500,000 or more for your retirement. So give us a call. That number to dial is 610-440-3722. Again, that's 610-440-3722 for your complimentary retirement roadmap.
10: Going into retirement, there's a lot to know. There's a lot to understand, all the way down to just simply what can you withdraw and spend comfortably, confidently each month. And this is what Frank and Frankie and the entire team at A Better Way Financial want to show you through your retirement roadmap, through this review process, which again is complimentary, no fee, no obligation, just empowering you with information about your future going into retirement. So reach out to set a time on the calendar. 610-440-3722 is that number to dial right now. 610-440-3722 or find us at abetterwayfinancial.com. All right, guys, of course, one of the major reasons that folks come to you at the workshops, into the office, listen to this radio program, trying to figure out how we're going to get our retirement income going, making that work from our nest egg. Pensions over the years, we've talked about this on the radio program. Pensions have disappeared. They continue to disappear more and more. The responsibility for creating a retirement paycheck continues to shift from employers onto us, the workers. Now we're seeing another ripple effect. The average retirement age has moved from 62 to 66. People are working longer to make up for the missing guaranteed paycheck. So I want to ask you your perspective on the conversations you have, the meetings where people come into the office. They think they're going to have to work a few more years, but then you're able to do something that they never saw coming, to show them that they can actually have the income to retire now. How does that go? I mean, talk about those experiences. Does this happen often?
8: Actually, it does, you know, and it's so much fun, Heather.
10: I'm sure.
8: To be able to spring this on them, yes. And to be able to say, you know what? Yeah, here in the Lehigh Valley, we've got people that are working hard.
10: They're good
8: people. They put their pedal to the metal and they're doing the right things. They're working, they're saving, they're putting money in their 401ks and they're doing it all right. And sometimes they don't even realize they're driving right by the retirement party, you know, and they don't know that they can actually stop and get off and start enjoying it, you know, and to be able to share that information with them. It's one of the greatest joys we have here at A Better Way Financial.
12: Yeah, it is really special to have that connection with them and talk to them and say, look, I mean, I've seen countless times people get emotional. They start tearing up because they didn't think they could get here.
10: Got
12: they
10: it.
12: Didn't think they could retire or that they, I mean, so many people I've seen people who have to work well into their 70s and 80s because they didn't have the savings. They didn't have the money to be able to retire. But when you show people that, hey, you're only 60 years old or you're only 58 years old, but financially you did it. You did a good enough job to be able to retire sooner and not have to continue to work. I mean, it is liberating for those folks to be able to see that they're working not because they have to keep working for a paycheck, but because they want to keep working.
10: That's right.
12: And when you show them that, that can be really powerful because they're going into work now thinking, well, I'm doing this because I want to do this. And if at any point I feel like I don't want to do this anymore, I don't have to. And that is really special to see. And it's really important that when you're creating these plans that you do everything in a conservative manner. And that's how we do things. We do everything conservatively. So when we say you can retire and you don't have to worry about it. You don't have to worry about what happens if somebody gets elected? What happens if the market goes down? All of these things can happen. Mm-hmm. And we've already accounted for that. We've already accounted for things going wrong when we build that plan. We assume conservative assumptions. We use 3% for inflation. We use 6% as a conservative rate of return. And so if we say you can retire sooner, that's something that you can take with confidence and know that this was done by fiduciary retirement planners who help people with this all of the time. And so if you're thinking, I don't know if I can retire. I know I've saved. I have money in my 401k and I don't know if I'm ready yet or if I'm not, but I want to know when can I financially afford to retire. This way, I at least have the knowledge and I can go into my retirement knowing I'm okay. Or if you're already retired and you haven't had that looked into yet, now's not a bad time to figure out, well, where am I at? How much can I withdraw? Maybe I can actually spend more money than what I think I can because I haven't had these numbers ran. And oftentimes, we're able to show folks that they can live on tens of thousands of dollars more in their retirement than what they're currently spending. So don't shortchange your retirement. Get the most out of it by having it looked into by a fiduciary retirement planner. And so if you're listening and you want to know what can we do to figure out how much income I can live on or can I retire sooner, give us a call and we're going to be able to put together a complimentary roadmap for you where we're going to be able to show you exactly how much income we estimate that you're going to be able to live each year for the rest of your retirement or when you can financially afford to retire. If you've saved $500,000 or more and you're 55 or older, give us that call for your own complimentary retirement roadmap. That number is 610-440-3722. Again, that's 610-440-3722.
8: You know, Heather, sometimes it's not even about age. You know, people think that they have to retire at a certain age. You know, I got to be 65 or I got to be 67 or 62 or whatever age they think, 70, whatever age they think. Sometimes we get people who are not even in their 60s. And we had one of those couples come in, both of them were 59, had a couple of kids. They came to one of our dinner workshops and they wanted to retire at 61 and 65. They saved $1.8 million. They wanted to live on $95,000 a year and they wanted to know, can we do this? And that's when we sharpened our pencil and we were able to show them what they could do.
12: And what we did is we started with, all right, well, how much income are we going to need? We're going to need $95,000 of income. Where can we get this income from? Well, we looked at the investments, we looked at Social Security, and we said, all right, well, let's start planning for Social Security. What is your current plan? They said, well, I'm retiring at 61. She's going to retire at 65. Let's turn it on when we retire. That makes sense. So he would turn it on at age 62, and then she would turn hers on at age 65. And we said, all right, well, let's use that for the base plan. And then we also developed a recommended plan. And we said, all right, well, actually, if in your specific case, if you wait till age 70, you're going to be able to get around $1,070,000 more projected over the course of your retirement.
10: Hmm.
12: Over $1,000,000 more with a break-even age of age 81. So each year that they live past 81, they're getting more money from Social Security than if they were to have turned it on at age 62 and 65. And so we said, that's going to be a great place to get some of that income in your retirement. Now, what we're going to need to do is we're going to need to use that $1.8 million that you saved over the next 11 years while we're waiting to get to age 70 to bridge that income gap.
10: Right.
12: And so we looked at how the portfolio was doing. We looked into the investments. A lot of the portfolio was in a fixed rate of return. So it was averaging around a 4% total return over the past 25 years. With our recommendations, we can improve that. We were looking at about a 7.75%, so almost twice as high as a percentage, which is going to make a huge difference over the next 25 years if it's anything like the last 25 years. It's roughly about $68,000 more of interest on average per year over that time period. And we're still keeping them within their risk tolerance. It's more risk than what they were currently taking, but it's within their own personal risk tolerance, not taking more than they feel comfortable with. And so we looked into that. We looked into tax strategies. How can we make more of their portfolio tax efficiently? Converting, getting funds into the Roth IRAs, getting funds out of bank accounts to be invested, to be able to create more tax efficiency within the portfolio. So looking into different strategies we can use to save them money in taxes. We were looking to save them over $1 million in tax savings just by repositioning the investments that they had, not bringing in any new money, just having what they had and making it more tax efficient. And with the planning that we were able to do and the higher rates of returns that we were projecting, they were going to be able to get that income that they needed coming in each year. And at the end of the plan, instead of leaving around $2 million, which is what was projected in their current plan, with our recommendations, it was around four times that, around $8 million left at the end of the plan. I know the return was around twice as much, but when you compound that over 25 years, it ends up making a huge difference. And we said, well, what if you wanted to retire sooner? What if you wanted to spend more in your retirement years? We showed that if they wanted to increase their income, they can go up $38,000 more every single year if they retire when they plan to at 61 and at age 65. If they retired sooner, they would be able to do that and still live on the same amount of income that they're living on today. So not having to work till age 65, retiring 6 years sooner and having that knowledge and knowing this is when I can afford to retire. This is how much income I can spend. It can be liberating for folks. It was for these folks, and they were really excited about this plan and about working together. So if you want to see what we can do for you, see how much income you can live on, see when you can financially afford to retire, give us a call for your own complimentary retirement roadmap. If you're 55 and older and you've saved $500,000 or more for your retirement, give us a call today, 610-440-3722. 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
14: The attacks continue. I'm Paul Stevens, Fox News. The U.S. bombarding Iran again for an eighth night in a row. Our Mike Tobin has the details from Tel Aviv.
15: The whole operation amplified by two U.S. service members who were killed, one missing, and four who were injured. This is the first time the U.S. has taken casualties since the signing of the Memorandum of Understanding, or ceasefire, which is now largely disregarded. The casualties were at the Mowafiq Salty Air Base in Jordan, to the eastern side of Jordan. They're a result of Iran's repeated shots at U.S. bases in neighboring countries. At least one strike got through the defenses. Now, as fighters launched from aircraft carriers, Tomahawk cruise missiles blasted off from warships, U.S. Central Command stated that this eighth round of strikes was intended to punish the Revolutionary Guard forces who launched the attacks that killed U.S. service members in Jordan.
14: And Iran launching new attacks against Jordan, which triggered the air raid sirens in Israel. So far, 16 U.S. service members have been killed since the U.S. began hitting Iran. Iran says at least 50 people have been killed in the latest round of strikes. The mayor of New York City, Democratic Socialist Zohran Mamdani, considering the arrest of Israel's prime minister ahead of his visit to the Big Apple.
16: New York City Mayor Zohran Mamdani says his legal team is reviewing whether the city could arrest Israeli Prime Minister Benjamin Netanyahu if he visits for the UN General Assembly in September. Mamdani claims that Netanyahu should be charged by the International Criminal Court with war crimes. Israel rejects the allegations and the U.S. does not recognize the court's jurisdiction. Israeli officials say Netanyahu plans to attend the UN gathering despite Mamdani's comments.
14: And that's Fox's Chanley Painter. The current U.S. ambassador to the U.N., Mike Waltz, responding to Mamdani's claims, saying he has no legal authority to arrest Benjamin Netanyahu and says the comments are all for show. 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
14: Conditions improving a bit along the East Coast after yesterday's big heavy rain triggered flash flooding, but tens of millions of folks remain at risk for severe weather. Fox Weather's Adam Klotz.
29: There is a silver lining with all of that heavy rain we saw, and it really changed the pattern of some of that smoke as you're looking at some of the air quality, and it has gone back to much more normal, reasonable levels across the East and into the Northeast where it was horrible yesterday. Now, there still is wildfire smoke. Those fires are still burning up across Canada, and it's back settled into where it initially began, just to the south of that. Right. So you're talking about Wisconsin, Minnesota. That's where the air quality is at its worst again this morning. Along the East Coast, things are looking pretty good for today. The risk of severe weather has settled a little farther towards the south. Yes, still the mid-Atlantic there as you're talking about the Carolinas and Virginia, and then stretching back over down towards the south. So Atlanta could see at least some risk of severe weather as we get going in the afternoon.
14: And some places could see up to 3 inches of rain, more than 200,000 customers losing power because of the storms yesterday. Argentina and Spain set to duke it out today in the World Cup final. Brian Yenis previews that for us from the New York, New Jersey Stadium in the Jersey Meadowlands.
30: This is expected to feel like a home game for Argentina. It's fans flooding Times Square last night, banging drums and shooting off fireworks. For Lionel Messi, a win today would give him his second World Cup championship and further cement him as the greatest soccer player ever, adding to his long list of records and accomplishments. He's got 47 trophies. Argentina would be the first to win back-to-back World Cups in 64 years if they win today. Messi is facing off against his heir apparent, Spain's 19-year-old prodigy, Lamine Yamal. Both Messi and Yamal started their careers with FC Barcelona, and Yamal is off to a better start than Messi.
14: Spain looking to capture its second World Cup title after winning its only previous championship in the year 2010, the last time it made a cup final. The game starts at 3 Eastern. I'm Paul Stevens. This is Fox News.
18: The WAEB Animals in Distress Radiothon continues.
0: Wow. All right, we're here. Sorry about that. I was mid-bite there. Sorry. Okay, we're broadcasting here from the... what was that laugh about? We're broadcasting here from the Animals in Distress Radiothon. We're down here at... how you doing, Tone? You good? We're good? Okay. All right, so here's the deal. We're broadcasting from the Animals in Distress Shelter, which is at 5075 Limeport Pike, right near the Wedgwood Golf Course. And we got a nice crowd here. We got a free lunch, which is hamburgers, Jersey Mike's, the hamburgers donated by Johnny's Fresh Meats, the hot dogs donated by Yakko's, the hot dog king with their secret sauce, hers donated all the snack foods, and then Vinart paid for all the other food, the Jersey Mike's, the potato salad, the macaroni salad, the salad, all the sodas and everything, all the other desserts. Now, Amish Village Kitchen and Bake Shop did donate the bakers this morning, and they donated a big sheet cake for this afternoon, so it's all free. 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They sponsor the Bowl-a-thon, which benefits another animal organization there, and which is our charity. And they really help us tremendously with all the Children's Home of Easton, the Spaghetti Dinner for Mercy School for Special Learning. Great organization, the Vinart dealerships. And then thank you to Ironton Telephone for the pledge lines and the great phone system. So we have, now listen to this, and again, Rescue 1250 and Rescue Natural Supplements for donating the 2 hours. We have a $6,000 challenge like we've had for the last 3 or 4 years, maybe even longer, for cats only as a veterinary clinic. If we get, they're willing to donate $6,000, if you guys will donate $6,000 collectively. If you donate $6,001, they'll donate a total of $12,000. So $6,000 gets us $6,000, and one more dollar gets us another $6,000. So that incentive is to get you to donate, but hopefully last year ended up getting about $7,000 from you guys and $12,000 from them. So hopefully we can do the same this year. But that's for Cats Only Veterinary Clinic, and they're helping us with this radiothon. So the money that's donated in person counts towards that. And again, we're at 5075 Limeport Pike, right near the Wedgwood Golf Course, with a free lunch. We've got a basket raffle. We've got a silent auction. We've got, of course, the tours. We've got the entertainment. We got the free lunch, all that. And we got lots of people that are of like mind. And you get to tour the shelter and see where your money goes and see the amazing work these folks do at Animals in Distress. So come on down and help that way. Or if you want to phone in a pledge, which might be easier for you, can't make it down here, the phones are open. The Ironton Telephone Pledge Lines, 610-966-9383, 610-966-9383. Every dollar you pledge is getting us at least a dollar. If we get beyond the $6,000, it's going to get us another $6,000. So this is an incredible opportunity. We've done it every year. It's the middle of a Sunday afternoon. You think, how are we going to do this? I don't know how we're going to do it. We've done it every other year. I know that some people know this hour is coming and they wait for it. And some of them, I see a gentleman right there has got a check in his hand. I think he's waiting to give that. Not that gentleman, that gentleman that just walked over there. But either way, I think they're waiting for it. 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The other thing I want to talk about is Rescue Natural Supplements. They don't ask me to do this, but I do it because I feel they're giving up 2 hours of airtime on a Sunday. They pay for that airtime. And so not only are they not making any money, they're also spending money to be able to donate the 2 hours to us. So I want to at least give them a mention here or two through the 2 hours for their special. It's Christmas in July. 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So I want to share, hey, can you do me a favor? There was a box of tissues behind that pillar right there. Yeah, can you get me that?
8: You brought over there.
0: Yeah. My, my allergy. I have six cats. We have indoor cats at home. We have two outside feral cats. We have a bird. We have a rabbit. We have chickens. I'm good with all of them, but some of the folks' pets here, their dander's getting to me here. No, there's a right there. Right, look. Brian. Brian. It's right there. No, I need the tissues. I need the tissues. No, the tissues. Oh, my goodness gracious.
1: No, I'm sorry.
0: All right, so. Thank you. Appreciate that. Thank you. All right. I just have to blow my nose here. So just let me read this poem, though, to get you started here. This is so funny. It's a comedy of errors. I should do a commercial here for Allen Audiology. But anyway, a great turnout here down at the shelter. And thank you, everybody, coming down here. I want to share this. This is a friend of mine. Haven't seen her in years. She is a writer. And she had a dog named Bee. And she's written several books. Really well. She's just a great writer. And she posted this when Bee passed away. And I meant to read this during the week, during the Radiothon, and quite honestly just didn't get to it. But think if you can relate to this with your pet, your dog, your cat, right? Yesterday, one day before her 15th birthday, my BB left this world. My shadow, my firstborn, my constant, my BB. She walked beside me from my 20s until now, through loss, births, moves, and everyday life. She saw it all. She didn't need words. She just stayed. Steady, undemanding, unconditional, my BB. Everyone who met her fell for her. Pure heart, total lover, and a real character. A legend, as my son and his friends called her. She turned not dog people into dog people. A cheeky lump of love on four legs. I dubbed her the American Dream Dog. She came from harsh beginnings and went on to live a full and beautiful life. Only weeks old, she was trucked in abhorrent conditions from a puppy mill in Missouri, which later got shut down for gross animal abuse. She was trucked from

0: need that on. I have to go on.
1: I'm sorry, but yeah, I can hear you guys talking. I want to finish this house okay. this
2: when
1: morning.
2: He's ready to go.
1: Hi, guys.
2: We'll move your thing down.
1: Turn that off because I can hear you talking. Thank you. I apologize, folks. I'm trying to read a poem, and we're just having some technical issues. This morning, the house is unbearably quiet. No click-clack of paws, no cries for breakfast or walkies, no warm body to reach for, no gentle presence filling the home with her calm, warmth, and steady rhythm. Her water bowl stands still and full, like my heart today, full of love for the amazing life we shared. Our bond was beyond special. She was part of me and always will be. How lucky we were to find each other, my BB. If you ever felt that way about a pet and you want to give in memory of a pet right now, that would be awesome that you could do that. It is this matching hour for pets only right now. Whatever you give is being matched. And so, and actually, as I said, if we get to the $6,000, we get matched. If we get to the $6,001, we get double match. So we're asking for your help. 610-841-4999. 610-841-4999. On the Ironton Pledge Lines, that's the one bank of phones, and the other bank is 610-966-9383. Either one will get you here. 610-966-9383 to help us help animals in distress, the Kennel of Hope. Again, lines are open. We need to have a $6,000 hour from you, and we're off to a good start. Already have $1,659 towards the match. $1,659, so, and that's in 18 minutes. We're part a good way there. Just talk. Let me go ahead. I can hear you. Go ahead. I can hear you. Talk to me.
0: Well, I thought maybe we would start with an update on the animals that we rescued during Radiothon Week. As some of you who have been listening regularly recall, we took in a dog that was dying. She was in a situation where the family had moved out and left animals and all sorts of bad stuff behind.
1: Can you hear yourself?
0: Yeah.
1: Can you hear me now? Okay.
0: And so we got a call about the situation because there was one dog lying in the field too weak to get up, and she was so dehydrated and starved that she couldn't stand anymore. She also had an open wound on her side. She was crawling with fleas and ticks, of course, and there was bloody diarrhea coming out of her as well. We knew this was a life or death situation, so we immediately rushed her to our veterinarian, who has been wonderful as far as handling emergencies like this. And we didn't know whether she was going to be making it or not. They put her on IV fluids and antibiotics. They started to treat the parasites and try to do something about the bloody diarrhea. And it was a tough battle. But they eventually stabilized her to the point that she started to respond. And the best thing I can tell you is that the next morning she was able to stand up on her own. And because she was so starved, they had to be careful about giving her too much food because it would upset and increase the gastrointestinal problem. So they did blood work on her, and they did some x-rays because there was something about her abdomen that didn't feel right, and they were afraid there might be some tumors or blockages in there.

0: the blood work showed that she was severely diabetic because of unregulated food, and her whole body was shutting down. So she's been there all during Radiothon week, and I keep reflecting on the fact that it's so ironic that she came in during the week that we're pleading for money to save animals like her. You know, it goes on all year, but sometimes during Radiothon, there's one animal that requires so much medical care just to even begin to turn the corner on saving her life. And we named her Dolly because through all of this misery and everything and all the trauma, Dolly has remained the sweetest, most trusting, most loving soul you would ever want to meet. And as time goes on and we get her sugar more regulated and deal with some of, we think she has some tumors possibly. It looks like from the size of her mammary glands on her chest, it looks like she was used as a breeding dog, meaning that they just kept breeding her and getting more puppies to sell. And then when they wear the mother dog out, she has no more value to them and they don't really care what happens to her. It's clear that she never had any medical care or anything like that. So that was, again, we don't know. These animals can't tell us what their history is, but we do know the condition of the animal when we get it in, and we understand fully what your Radiothon donations mean, because if we don't have the money, we can't pay for the vet care, and if we can't pay for the vet care, we can't do the rescue and the animal dies. And that would be something that is unthinkable if we can do something to save the animal. So we're hoping and praying that our friends out there, the people who care, will help us save Dolly and hundreds of other animals that we will be rescuing this year. And these are almost always the animals that are dying. These are not animals, you know, that are healthy and everybody is willing to take. These are the poor souls who have been abandoned and neglected by people, and they don't have any friends left. And if we don't offer them help, no one's going to do it.
1: What's interesting is I'm watching some of the pets here. Are we okay? You can hear me? Can you hear me on the radio?
2: Yeah.
1: Okay. I'm watching some of the pets here, folks, that Bev was here with Chance. I know that these two dogs, I know the small one is from here. So it's not just that we rescued them and they have a home here, but I look at all the ones that have gone on to, they're here. They're back visiting what was their home from a now forever home. And all those rescues and all these people and the enjoyment these people are getting are because of you supporting this no-kill shelter. And I think about the animals that are out there today. It's not such a hot day today, but the hot days of this week, the thunderstorms, the cold, cold winter we had. I think of the animals out there hoping, they're trying to survive, hoping for help that never comes, or hoping for help that comes, but then they're euthanized, or somebody discovers them and does nothing about them, or worse yet, abuses them even more. There's animals in distress really is a kennel of hope that gives second chances, as they say, in a world that seldom gives second chances. And so you've supported this no-kill shelter since 1977, 49 years, and it really is a remarkable testament to you. We're asking for your help so they continue to do the work they do. Now, just so you know, they get no federal funds, no state funds, no local funds. They don't ask for taxpayer dollars. They don't want people to have to give their money involuntarily. They don't believe in that. They believe that you should voluntarily support them and hope you will. And then they can run the show. Once you start getting government money, then there's strings attached. They're going to tell you how to run it, etc. They don't want that either. So they want you to voluntarily support this no-kill shelter so they can continue to... Look at how they flourished without the government's help. Look at how they flourished without the government's help. Look at the thousands of animals they've saved over 49 years. Look at all the families' lives they've enriched over all those years. Again, so no government funding. It's almost all volunteer. The kennel workers get paid out of, I believe it's an endowment. They don't get paid from any of the Radiothon money, and they don't get paid. It's not. There's no, like, Lois here. No, she's worked, volunteered here for 40, is it 40 now? How long have you been here? I know 47 at least, right?
0: Well,
1: when did you start?
0: When they were founded in 1977, I started supporting them, helping with fundraisers. But when I got on the board of directors, where I could have much greater influence,
1: when was
0: influence, that was about 1982.
1: Okay, 82. So so for basically 45 or 44 of those years, she has been on the board and or president for nothing, volunteering. Rose, who's been with the Animals in Distress for 40-some years, for nothing. Kelly, for 20 years. They don't get paid, folks. These folks are all of these people. Bev, and God rest his soul, Denny. And I can't think of all the different people that I know here that I see from all the folks that were Sandy Singh and all those folks that all volunteer. There's nobody's, they're all doing this. So you talk about running the tide of ship in the shipping business. We're talking about your money going 100% to the animals, not to somebody's salary, to vet bills and food. And they get a lot of the food donated, and they get a lot of the vet bills discounted. But guess what? When you're rescuing 400 animals a year, you know how much your vet bills cost for one pet times 400. It's last year we raised $235,000. You know, you got to hope. Who knows how long that lasts with vet bills? But the option is: do you want to say, "Well, it's too expensive. Let's kill it"? Is that what the option is? And you don't believe in that. That's why there's a Kennel of Hope. So we're asking for your support. And can I get a total from?
0: That's a testimonial, by the way.
1: Yeah.
0: You know, that's one of our rescue dogs, and he's here saying, "Please call." Woof, woof.
1: So can we get a total so we see how much we need here? So there's a lot of folks here. I don't know if he's announced it over there, but if he can. Hey, can you ask Tony Bronick? No, can you ask Tony Bronick? Oh, he's okay. I was going to ask Tony to make the announcement to the people here to donate towards the $6,000. I mean, they might have already given, but if they give a few more bucks more to get to the $6,000 in matching money. So come on down this. We're going to be here till 6:30. Food will be out probably till about 4. And food will be out till about 4 o'clock this afternoon. Free food, free lunch. The basket raffle goes till about 5. The silent auction till about 5. And we're here till 6:30. And we're taking your calls till then. But right now is a big, big hour with this matching money. 6:10. And overall, just so you know, we needed from you guys about... We're counting, we're pretending we got the matching money. So if we said, okay, let's say we get the $6,000 and the other $6,000, how much do we need from the listeners? And that number in total for today is about $13,000. And we made, I think, $3,000 this morning. So it's another $10 to go. If we make this $6,000, then it's another $4 to go. So, and then we got the money from John Campbell, $2,500. We're going to be close. So, 610-84. Yeah, well, let me give you the other number. The number, the main number for this weekend is 610-966-9383. 610-966-9383. Or the other number, the backup number, which we use during the week, and again, thanks to Ironton Telephone, is 610-841-4999. 610-841-4999. Or again, the main number of the bank of numbers is 610-966-9383. Whatever you're giving on the phone counts towards that $6,000 for cats only. Again, if you're just tuning in, or whatever you give in person counts towards it. If you're just tuning in, for cats only, of the last 4, 5, 6 years, I don't know, it's been quite a few years, where they will give us $6,000 if you match it. If you give us $6,001, they'll give us another $6,000. Now, that's what we're trying to get done here. 610-841-4999. Or 610-966-9383. 610-966-9383 on the phones. Or stop down here and give in person at the shelter. 5075 Limeport Pike, right near the Wedgwood Golf Course. Again, thank you to VinArt. Thank you to Ironton. Thank you to Rescue for giving us the 2 hours here. And also, Rescue is giving us, if you donate in person $25 or more, you get a free bottle of the Rescue Renew You. We got the free lunch going on. So I don't know if you wanted to read Chester or another story to maybe inspire. I think Chester is always... And the other story I want you to tell, besides Chester's story, is the one you told on Friday about the boy. Oh, you just rolled your eyes at me because I know it's tough, but it's a great...
0: That is probably the hardest rescue story for me to talk about because...
1: Hi, Lowell. Well, just do this Chester story first.
0: Well, since we've been dealing with so much heat and humidity, I'm going to talk about a rescue that we did in a snowstorm or a blizzard. And it involved an old dog that had been found freezing on somebody's porch. He'd been wandering for God only knows how long and finally just exhausted, just dropped onto this porch. And he was, you know, more dead than alive at that point when the people finally discovered him. And they brought him into us as an emergency. And we got him situated in a nice warm run with warm blankets. And we gave him a little bit of food and massaged him to, you know, help his circulation restore itself and settled him in. And he was so exhausted that once he was settled in, he just fell asleep. And a few hours later, I was working late in the shelter, and I thought I would sneak back in the dog kennel and see how he was doing. And I looked at him, and he was so flat out, you know, breathing deeply. You know how it is when you're so tired that you just feel like you're almost dead while you're still breathing? Well, that's what he looked like. And when I left the kennel, dog kennel, I sat out in the other area and I reflected on him and what it meant to him to have a place where he could finally be warm and safe and fed and loved. And I wrote this tribute to him. We named him Chester. When I look at you, old dog, I wonder who you are. Where did you come from? Did someone love you, care for you once? When you were a cute puppy with innocent brown eyes and a round, plump belly, did someone cherish you? If so, I hope so, for you deserve that. You deserve to be loved. What happened to bring your life to such misery? When did your people stop loving you? When did your dish start to remain empty and your place become the cold ground instead of a warm hearth? As hunger gnawed at you and tumors and illness saddened your joy in life, what did you think? What did you feel as you plodded through snowstorms with no place to rest, no safe corner of warmth and peace? Poor old dog, your life is worth nothing except to you. You don't even have your name since you were found a skeleton in fur, wandering aimlessly in a snowstorm. Unwanted, unwelcome, unloved. Nothing can make up for what you have endured, for years of lost joy, for your empty stomach, aching bones, and broken heart. Nothing can restore your youth, remove the gray from your muzzle and the cloud from your eyes. Nothing can revive the spring of your life and erase the loneliness and betrayal you have endured. As nature teaches, though, there is promise in renewal and hope in survival. Life, the mere beating of a heart, offers potential, offers hope, another chance. So, old fellow, sleep peacefully now, for you have found friends who will love you till your last breath. In the autumn of your life, your bowl will always be full. Your heart will once again know peace, and your eyes will see only faces of love. Never again will you plod alone, hungry, and unloved through cold and darkness, That is our promise, our solemn pledge to you. So sleep deeply, old dog. Tomorrow and tomorrow and tomorrow will all be good days for you from now on. We promise you that, our solemn pledge.
1: That's not published anywhere, because I have some of the ones that the folks from Animals Distress have written over the years, and they are, I'm not going to say published, but they have them in print copies. That's something that Lois has in her journal. I mean, you made that that's a real, folks, it reads like a poem, doesn't it? But it's a reality that happened. And that dog, I mean, that's why I try to say when we were interviewing Lois during the week, tell us about a rescue or tell us about a reality, because I hate to say stories, because they sound like it's like a fable or just it's a fractured fairy tale. These are realities. Lois just wrote that so well that it sounds like a nice story, but it was a reality of some pet. And there's another Chester out there hoping for comfort. There's just tons of them, folks. It's sad. Lois and I talked about this earlier in the week. You could look at the way animals are abused and feel so distressed, and I won't blame you, and the animals are animals in distress, but you can look around this room and feel so hopeful because of these people that are givers and lovers of animals and just really committed to being to a no-kill shelter. They've not only given their time and their talent, they've adopted pets, they've given them permanent homes. That's, again, you have to make a conscious decision as a Lehigh Valley that this is what we believe in and this is what we're going to do, and we're just going to do it. And that's what we've done. That's not luck. That's not hoping. It's doing. And you guys, somebody some years ago in 1977, I said I want to start a no-kill shelter, and they named it Animals in Distress. I actually said to, I ran into Leo DeLong's son,
0: Scott,
1: who was in tears yesterday. He really misses his father. And I said that there should be a wall of fame here, and you need to write, not a long, lengthy book, because you can write forever, and I don't want to give you another project, but who started Animals in Distress, and have a history book of the history of Animals in Distress, and have pictures of the original shelter, and then have pictures of Ray Street, and then have pictures of this one, but pictures of Leo DeLong. Nobody will know the role he played, because once the next generation, he'll be forgotten. Just like I don't know who started Animals in Distress, and they deserve to be remembered for their vision and for the...
0: Well, there is a history on the website of Animals in Distress, and it takes it through the founding.
1: Who founded it?
0: Pardon?
1: Who founded it?
0: There were early board members. They're named in the history that I wrote.
1: Okay. It's up there. I never knew that.
0: Dorothy King.
1: But it would be great to have pictures on the wall here of the people that were moving. Like Leo, I think that would be such an honor to the DeLong family, because he is so critical in this shelter. Just a suggestion. I don't want to get into debate on Leo.
0: Let me say something. There are so many people who have done so much for this organization and sacrifice, give so much of themselves and their love and their resources, whatever they had. And I asked Leo, because Leo was key to this new facility. And if you ever want to know about a truly good person, he didn't want the fame. There are two marble lions flanking the front of this entrance, and Leo was a big lion collector, because his name was Leo, so he collected lions. And I said, Leo, what can I do to acknowledge your participation here and all you did for the new shelter, because it's amazing? And he said, and I will never forget this as long as I live, he said, Lois, just take care of the animals. He didn't want plaques. He didn't want anything, you know, like flashy. He simply wanted the animals taken care of. And so he said, if you really want something, he says, I'll get a couple of lion statues representing me and my wife, Wanda, and you can put them in the hospitality center, which they donated. And that way I'll be there and Wanda will be there. But he didn't want... But I agree with Bobby although I've written the history up to about when we moved to the new shelter in 2002, and I updated that, but I didn't go into the personal names because there are so many of them. But I agree, Leo has a special place here, and he was an orphan, by the way.
1: Yeah, and so. I want to get the phones ringing, 610-966. I hate to cut you off, but I really need the phones to ring, and I didn't want to get into that whole story. I just wanted to make the suggestion. 610-966-9383, because we have a lot of people that made us successful and all of that. Maybe I shouldn't have brought it up, but the point is, I want to be successful today, and we're short. And so that's my focus right now, is to get those phones to ring, because this isn't happening by luck. It isn't happening because the next person helped. It's happening because you help. Whether it's $5, $10, $100, $1,000, whether you're a DeLeo DeLong that donates half the shelter and all the money he did, or whether you're Dolores Durst, God rest her soul, who gave $10 every year, and that's all she had to give, but she gave it, and she was such a wonderful person, and she prayed for the shelter and prayed for the animals and was such a wonderful person to me. It doesn't matter. Whatever you have to give, we need the money now. We're not even close to the $6,000. 610-966-9383. 610-966-9383 is the number right now to get your money matched by For Cats Only. And if we get the $6,000, they'll donate $6,000. If we get $6,001, they donate another $6,000. So we got $18,000 at play here, and I want those phones to ring, and I'm begging you to help us. This is the final couple of hours of the Radiothon. Is what, coming up at 2 o'clock and 4 hours from now, 4.5 hours from now, we're going to know whether it was successful or not. Whatever we make, it is a success, but I know that the bills don't get less each year. They get more, and so my goal is to at least equal last year, if not surpass it, and we're not there, and we got about, I'm trying to do math in my head. I'm guessing about $9,000 to go by 6:30 tonight. I don't know for sure, but 610-966-9383 on the phone. Or come down here to the shelter, 5075 Limeport Pike, right near the Wedgwood Golf Course. We've got free lunch by Yakko's, the Hot Dog King, by Johnny's Fresh Meats, by Her Snack Foods, and then Vinart. The Vinart dealerships paid for all the other food, so we can't thank all those people enough. We got the free lunch. We'll have that out till about 4. Then we've got the basket raffle. We got the silent auction. We've got, by the way, everybody that gives $25 or more in person gets a free bottle of the Rescue Renew You. And then the second thing is, besides getting the free bottle of the Rescue Renew You, if you give, we have prizes like dinner with Gunther, the $250 gift certificate to the Hotel Bethlehem, that beautiful pendant from Westgate Jewel. There's all these different prizes that you're in the running for when you give. The $500 gift certificate from Hager Furniture, from Joe Mascari's Carpets and Rugs, another $500 gift certificate, a grill from Lehigh Supply Appliances, the jewelry from Westgate Jewelers. All that stuff is up for grabs, so there's lots going on, and we need your help. Again, either in person, 5075 Limeport Pike, near the Wedgwood Golf Course, or on the Ironton Telephone Pledge Lines for the Animals in Distress Radiothon, brought to you by the Vinart Dealerships. And the other big thing is, I'm telling you about coming down here and giving money in person and having the lunch and the silent auction and the basket raffle. Come down and see the shelter. And by the way, out in the courtyard, there's a courtyard, each wing, the hospitality center forms one wall, and each wing forms another, and there's fencing out there for the dogs in the courtyard. But in the courtyard, we have tents set up. It's beautiful weather out there today. And so there's not a lot of humidity. There's tents you can be under, and then there's trees that you can be seated under in the shade and just enjoying the day. But you can also see the dogs. They put them in the runs. Besides, the dogs are in the dog runs, not all of them. They put up a couple out at a time. But you can tour the whole cat wing. And in fact, there's so many baskets. There are 150 baskets. The baskets take you almost all the way through the entire cat wing. So you tour the cat wing, see where your money goes. If you have a particular dog you'd like to see, they don't let you tour the dog wing because it's upsetting and the dogs all go crazy. So they'll bring it out to you. Or, you, as I just said, they have a couple out at a time in the dog run. You know, to the side of the kennel here, is a memorial built for animals over to the, if you're coming up the driveway, it'd be there on the left-hand side of the shelter. If on the other side is a garage, and to the side of the garage is a big fenced-in area where the dogs get to run and play. It's just really so well thought out here, folks. This is an incredible testament to the love Lehigh Valley has for animals. And so come on down and see the shelter, Animals in Distress, and see how well thought out this is, how well cared for the animals are. But just, you, Brian had never toured the shelter before. And two things. There's Brian from the heating and air conditioning company, and Brian Metz, and he went back and he was filling out the basket raffle. And I said, well, there's more back through those doors. He goes, oh, all these. I said, yeah, but there's more down those doors. And then I heard him as I was leaving. He turned the corner. He goes, oh, my gosh, look at all these baskets. So it was even more. He was reacting to the baskets. Brian, our technician here, Brian Shoemaker, he had never been in the cat wing before. He goes, oh, my God, look at all these cats. And he's just looking at one or two of the cat apartments.
0: Yeah, right.
1: I said, well, look at this, how far it goes. And I know you were stunned by how...
2: There was like 100 more kitty spats.
1: There's about, try about almost three
2: total,
1: to four.
2: Yeah.
1: No,
0: three,
1: no, no.
0: 300 and some.
1: 300.
2: Yeah.
1: 300. Not 100. 300 cats
2: good
1: back
2: gosh,
1: in that cat
2: yeah.
1: wing. Actually,
2: beautiful kitties.
1: More than 300, plus all the ones in foster care. The dogs, I think it's about 40 right now you have or
0: either
1: something?
0: Give or take.
1: Yeah.
0: You know, actually, we have three right now in hospital. So, you know, some are here, some are, you know, fostered, some are... you know, fighting for their lives right now. So it just all depends.
2: When we get done,
1: you want to turn that
2: here? Yeah, we'll do it that way. When we get done with Rose here, I'm going to have to go
1: Lois.
2: Meet the puppies.
1: This is Lois.
2: Lois, I'm sorry. Yes, when we're done with Lois, I'm going to have to go meet the puppies.
0: We're interchangeable during Radiothon week.
2: Okay, fair enough.
1: All right, so let's turn that down a little bit, the microphone. All right, good. So... let me. Can you turn? You turn that off.
2: Yeah,
1: thank you. All right. So, would you want to? You have another story out here, or what are you doing there? Is it is the story that I'm asking you? Do you want to tell it? Do you want to tell that story or not?
0: Bobby's asking me to tell a story that I haven't told in ever until just Friday on air.
1: Well, go ahead. You want to take a moment to talk to him, and I'll talk.
0: Well, I don't know. He's kind of riffraff. We got to be careful about him.
2: Well, there goes my magic
0: power. I know. Yeah. Actually, some of the people here, including Pete and Penny Jones, have been friends of our shelter for so long, and they have adopted dogs from us. They're great animal people in general. And Pete just reminded me it's five dogs. And over the decades that we've known each other and they've been adopting dogs from us, we develop friendships with these people. You know, I always say when you adopt from us, it's extended family, whether you like it or not. You've inherited an extended family. And so from that perspective, as I'm here with Bobby and we're talking on air, there are all these people that we love and know, and they're here, and so I'm waving and making little signs. Pete, did you want Pete to maybe say something about all the involvement with us over the years? He's adopted five dogs from us.
1: Sure. Brian, can you hand that microphone to Pete there?
0: Yeah, and Pete, can you just say a couple words? Since you're never lost for words.
2: Oh. I guess you're Pete.
3: I'm Pete.
1: Yeah, good. Turn on. Did you turn the mic on for him? There we go.
2: Yes,
1: there you go. There you go. Go ahead, Pete.
3: Yes.
1: So you've been.
0: Why don't you talk about your latest?
3: Well, we're here today with our fifth dog that we've adopted from the shelter, and this is Comet. He's a sheepadoodle, English sheepdog poodle mix is what we think, and every dog we have got here at the shelter has been a valuable addition to our house. I mean, we've moved. Actually, it started in 1986.
0: Wow.
3: Our relationship.
0: Wow.
3: With Animals in Distress.
1: And that's 30 years. 30 years.
3: Yeah, exactly. 1980. Yeah, 40 years, right?
1: No, you said 86.
3: Oh, 86.
1: You said 96. Oh, yeah. Okay. Yeah, so that's 40 years. Yeah,
3: and
1: 40 years.
3: Lois came out to our original house in Coopersburg and did the approval of our first dog. And ever since then, we've come back, and my wife Penny has worked here as a volunteer on the cat side for quite a while. So each year we try and come back. And
1: what's this guy's name?
3: That's Comet.
1: Wow, he weighs more than your wife.
3: Yeah, he loves it here.
1: He weighs more than you.
3: We turn in up front, and he knows right where he is. I mean, he's so excited. You know, see Deb and everybody here, goes behind the counter.
1: So he's to have a dog be happy to come back to a shelter.
3: Exactly.
1: Is a testament to the shelter.
0: Absolutely. It is. That's what's so great about these events, where people that adopted from us bring their animals that they adopted back, and those animals, they go crazy when they see some of the volunteers and staff. Just as an example, Deb Purdy, when Comet came in, he was so little, and we didn't want to leave him in the kennel. So Deb took him home with her and fostered him for a while. And he hasn't forgotten that. He sees her, and it's like his best buddy has...
3: Just spent 15, 20 minutes outside with Comet and Deb. Yeah. So,
0: and those are the things that you can't explain to people. You got to see it. Because I always tell people, I don't care what people say. The animals tell me how they're being treated. The animals speak more clearly and more honestly than people do a lot of times. And when they come in and they see some of the people they know, and I will never forget one time I had a dog that I had worked with. She was a basket case. She literally had to be peeled off the floor of the car when she came in. Took her 9 months to willingly walk out of the kennel. And she finally got adopted by some very special people. And they knew not to bring her back for a while because she was so attached to me and to the shelter. And they waited 2 years before they visited again. I'll never forget it. This was at the old shelter. And they started to walk down that steep driveway. And she saw me at the bottom of the hill there in the parking lot area. And she pulled the leash out of their hands and raced down and jumped in my arms. Now, if that doesn't make you want to keep doing what we're doing, I don't know what to say. It's one of those things that the animals don't forget. They do not forget. And that's why when we place an animal, we have to really feel that animal is going to work for the family, and the family is going to be able to make the long-term commitment to that animal. And so Pete and Penny have been with us for a very long time.
1: I want to explain something else, too, though. I mean, so you interviewed them the first time they adopted a pet. So what do you mean? They've just invested $1,000, $2,000, $3,000 of your hard-earned money into saving that pet. They're not going to give it to the first person that walks in the door. Maybe it will be the first person that walks in the door if they're qualified, but they've got to find a right match because they've invested your money in that pet, and they want to make sure that pet is going to find a good home. And then the other thing that's neat is if something were to happen, God forbid, to somebody that adopted one of the pets, part of the deal is it comes back to the shelter. It always has a home for life. It would never be abandoned.
3: Exactly, and that's one of the important considerations for us, actually, in our will and everything, that the animal's still taken care of, you know, after we go to another shelter. So, I remember, like, our first interviews, here and they'd bring in several dogs, and you'd look through, and there was a mutual attraction, some there wasn't, and
1: you just... So, how did you find out about the shelter
3: years ago? Oh, heavens.
1: Was it from listening?
3: Penny, at the time, I think we had 8 or 10 cats at home. We live on a farm, so there are feral cats all over. And I think we possibly were even looking for places that would take them or find a place where we could have them spayed or neutered.
0: Right.
3: And she found animals in distress.
0: Right.
3: And
0: you were right. That's exactly how we first got connected.
3: Oh, I'm sorry.
1: Yeah.
3: Yeah, so I think that's how we found animals in distress.
1: Was that on Ray Street?
3: No.
0: Oh, yeah.
3: Yes,
0: was,
3: oh, yes.
0: Oh,
3: it was
0: yeah,
3: on Ray Street.
0: Oh, yeah, 40 years ago.
3: And it was before the flood, before you had the big flood
0: before
3: on Ray Street.
0: Before the great flood, yeah.
3: So.
0: Of which there were several.
3: Yeah.
0: And that's part of the history, you know.
3: Exactly.
0: When Leo DeLong looked at the old place, because it was getting really...
3: When you said Leo...
0: Leo.
3: Well, Leo was the dog we adopted here also, named after Leo.
0: That's
3: if
0: right.
3: You remember.
0: That's right.
3: That was
0: that's
3: our...
0: Right.
3: Second dog from here, Leo.
0: Leo DeLong was so proud that we named a dog after him, and I said, oh, my God, Leo, yeah. We should be naming the building after you.
3: Yeah. It was Shasta, Tasha, Missy, Leo, and now Comet were the five dogs. So yep.
1: Donovan blitzing her next.
3: Exactly. Well,
4: where's Rudolph?
3: Before I hand the microphone back, I just would like to thank Bob and Lois for the great job they do. Bob for his dedication every year doing this telethon and to raise money, and it certainly is a worthwhile cause. So anybody out there listening, you know, certainly please feel to call and contribute, because it's a worthwhile charity.
1: Thank you, Pete.
0: Yeah, and that's a voice from somebody who knows us well.
1: And we have matching money too. So
0: thank you, Pete.
1: Pete, thank you so much. Thank you. So we have the $6,000 from Four Cats Only that we're trying to get matched, and if we get that matched, then we'll get $6,000 from you and $6,000 from them. 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So I said, hey, I said to Lois, the first time they told me this, I said, so if I get $6,001, we get another $6,000. Yep. So it's not I have to get another $6,000. Nope. I remember I was flabbergasted. I thought the original offer was, hey, if we get $6,000, they'll give us another $6,000 to get matched. Nope. If we get $6,000, we get $6,000 from them. If we get $6,001, we get a total of $12,000 from them. So it's for Cats Only right now is the matching, and was the News Radio 790 WAEB Radiothon for Animals in Distress, sponsored by the Vinart dealerships down here at the shelter at 5075 Limeport Pike, right near the Wedgwood Golf Course. 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Whatever money you donate in person counts towards the match. If you can't get here, the lines are open and they're quiet. 610-966-9383. 610-966-9383 is the number to phone in your pledge on the Ironton Telephone Pledge Line. 610-966-9383. And whatever you're giving in person or at the shelter here, again, 5075 Limeport Pike, or on the phone, gets matched by four Cats Only. We got the basket raffle going on. We've got the silent auction going on. We got the store open. We've got the free lunch. We got the tours of the kennel. We got the entertainment, and we've got a kennel that you can see how beautiful it is and how worthy it is and how well cared for the animals are, and all the rescues. Think about this. It's not just that there's 300 cats. There's 300 cats that you rescued. That's 300 cats. They're not just they're cats that you rescued with your contribution of helping this shelter. You get the credit. It's 300 plus, more than that. There's about 300 and some. I forget, they told me. Somebody told me back on that 330 some or whatever it was, 336, 338 cats in the shelter. And then the ones that are in foster care and the dogs. They would be out there. What? Maybe they wouldn't be out there. Maybe they'd be dead. But they're all here, healthy, happy, safe, because of you, and finding homes because of you. So you're making a difference. If you believe in a no-kill shelter, that's what this is about, and I'm asking for your help. 610-966-9383. 610-966-9383. This is WAEB Allentown East in Bethlehem. It's coming up in 2 o'clock. Thank you to Rescue Natural Supplements. Everybody that gives $25 or more down here gets a free bottle of the you can have a bottle of this, have a bottle of that. Everybody that gives $25 or more gets a free bottle of the Rescue Renew You, thanks to Rescue. They gave up these 2 hours for the Radiothon, so I'm so grateful. They're paying for the 2 hours and not making money during it. I do want to give their specials once or twice, because I should. Do you want to tell the Franklin story or not? Is it Franklin? Is that what was the boy's name? Oh, you never did say his name, did you?
0: Oh, you mean about Chance, the...
1: No, not Chance, the boy.
0: No.
1: The boy.
0: Yeah, well, that dog was named Chance.
1: Oh, that dog was also named Chance.
0: Yeah.
1: Oh.
0: So...
1: Not the one, just because there was Chance that was found in the basement that Bev adopted.
0: Yeah.
1: Oh, this is a different Chance.
0: It's a
1: Chance.
0: Name that I will use Chance often, because...
1: Thank you.
0: We are its last chance, and so I apologize for using that name, but I know of no other name that reflects what we do more than the word chance. We're giving them a chance. I always say they're getting a second chance in a world that seldom gives second chances. And one of the most memorable for me and most heartbreaking is the story of a call that we got from a woman who wanted to get rid of one of her dogs. It was a divorce situation, and she hated this particular dog because it was her husband's favorite. And so she moved the dog to a little pen in the back of the garage. It was a Labrador, so it was a big dog. But she moved the dog out to the back of the garage in this flimsy pen, and the dog kept getting out. The police would come and give her another warning, you know, that this dog is running, you know, unsupervised. And so she got so angry about that that she actually drove the dog out into the country somewhere and just dumped it. And she got so furious that after 3 days, that dog found its way home. To this day, I have no idea how it did it. But then she was furious that the dog made it back home. And that's when she called us. And when I heard that call, I thought, I've got to get this dog out of there right away. She's clearly a danger to the animal. And so when she showed up to bring the dog in, she had her son with her, 10-year-old boy, and it was winter. She was all dressed up, nice clothes, very warm, and her 10-year-old son was wearing a t-shirt, jeans with holes in them, and worn sneakers that had holes in them. And it immediately struck me, this is the boy. You'd think he'd have a winter coat on at least, but he didn't. And he seemed very quiet and withdrawn. So I was concerned about him, because when you're giving up a child's pet, it's very traumatic for the child. I always worry about the children involved in these, you know, human dramas. And so I gave the boy a feather to play with, and I sent him over to play with some cats while I talked to his mother. And I asked her about her son, because he seemed so deeply, I don't want to say disturbed exactly, but he was too quiet and just too withdrawn. And so she said, well, you know, he's upset about the divorce, and this is his favorite. We have 5 dogs, and this is his favorite. And so he's upset about giving the dog up. And I said, well, I'm concerned too. I said, I've just met him, and I'm already concerned. And she said, yeah. She said, I know what you mean. She said, about a month or two ago, he deliberately stepped in front of some traffic.
1: The boy did.
0: The boy did. And the police got involved because so many people witnessed it, and they insisted, you know, he go for help and counseling and all. And I said, well, my heavens, you know, if the dog means this much to him, why can't you keep it? She said, I hate the dog because it was my husband's favorite dog. So there was nothing I could do at this point except focus on the boy. So I took him into the dog kennel, and I explained to him, you know, where the dogs are kept. They have in the winter, they have nice heated floors, and they have nice blankets. And I showed him the exercise yards and told him about the 5 miles of walking trails and, you know, how much we all love the animals there and all of that. And he just listened quietly. He observed everything but didn't really say much. But I was trying to reassure him, this is a good, kind place, you know, for an animal. And so the time came for her to sign the admission papers, which she couldn't wait to do and get out of there. And as they were getting ready to leave, I asked the boy, I said, do you want to say goodbye? The dog's name, they had named her Molly. So do you want to say goodbye to Molly? And I could see he was holding back tears. He was choking back his emotion. And he just said no. And so Molly was taken back into the shelter. And I told him he could contact us anytime he wanted, gave him information how to do that. And again, he was super quiet, super, you know, like into the shell, protective shell.
1: And very sad that he was losing his dog.
0: Oh, my God. He was devastated. That's why when you when you say goodbye to your dog for the last time and you watch it walk into the kennel, you know, that's an extremely emotional time for anyone, but for a child in this situation. So I as he was walking out, he turned around and he said to me, could I have her collar? And I knew that there was so much emotion behind that request. So I said, sure. So I went back and got the collar for him. And as he was walking out, he put the collar around his neck. And I often think about that boy. We never heard from him again. I hope that he was able to remember that Molly was in a good place, a safer place than if she stayed with the mother who abandoned her and was neglecting her. But I often think in these situations, when we're dealing with the fact that animals are sometimes the only friend a child has, the only companion a child has, in a day and age when we have a divorce rate over 50%, sometimes the children get caught in the middle of the drama. Mom gets another boyfriend, dad gets another wife, and the children just get caught in the middle of it. So,
1: and we tell ourselves the lie that children are resilient.
0: They are resilient, but they need an anchor. They need something to hang on to.
1: I think it's a lie. Kids are not as resilient as we like to convince ourselves so that we don't have the guilt. But that's just my opinion. But I do know that animals do provide that security blanket. They feel like the unconditional love, the love that they're missing from the parents. There's sometimes kids who are used as battering rams and used as a tool between parents, and the whole thing is a shame. I often... When you told me that story, I wondered what happened to him.
0: I think about it a lot. He's a man now, and I'm hoping that...
1: It happened that long ago.
0: Yes. I haven't been able to deal with that story for 20 years because it really exemplifies the extreme of vulnerability in the child, where the world around him is unpredictable and cruel. His parents hate each other. His mom picks this dog out because it's the father's favorite. You know, when you put all that together, you have created a very difficult situation for any child. But then to have the dog that he loves, he would go out in this outside pen and he would sleep out with the dog because that's where he felt safer rather than his own bedroom. And so what we could do for Molly, we did, and we eventually got her a wonderful home. But in the meantime, the boy, we did what we could for him under the circumstances. But I always counsel a parent, when you're thinking of giving up a pet that your child has grown up with, you'd better think long and hard about that, because I could give you lots of stories.
1: Well, that's the how could you story.
0: Yeah, it's exactly that.
1: The little boy saying, "Daddy, how could you? And don't take my pet away."
0: Yeah.
1: But that's a story, and I that may be a real story that somebody wrote or inspired by a real story. But I know the story of Chester is not a story; it's a reality. The story here with the boy is not a story; it's a reality. We call them stories, and we need to come up with. I call them realities, the realities that happened, because stories make it seem like it's just made up, that it's a fable, or it gives it some distance, or it takes some of the edge off it. And these are realities of what these animals have endured, what the kids have gone through. So we're asking for your help with the Radiothon, and help us to continue to be a no-kill shelter. 610-966-9383. 610-966-9383. Hey, Bob. So Brian can't get him. 610-966-9383. On the phones, whatever you're giving is being matched. I can't get a total. I'm kind of anchored here. Can you perhaps maybe read a poem or Dogs It's Waiting or something while I go get a number total?
0: Yeah, there's a piece that I recently found that I think is so powerful. When an animal seeks help, it means they still have hope. Don't be the reason they lose it. I think about that every time a stray approaches, slow trembling, unsure if kindness is real or just another disappointment waiting to happen. There was one, a small tabby with cautious eyes, who followed me from a distance one quiet evening. She didn't meow, didn't cry. She simply walked behind me as if hope was pulling her forward even after life had given her every reason to stop believing. When I finally noticed her, she froze. Not out of fear, but out of that fragile, breakable kind of hope that comes from a soul who has been let down too many times. I knelt, placed a small bowl of food in front of me, and waited. She took one step, then another, until her tiny head gently touched my hand, like she was asking, "Is it safe to trust again?" In that moment, I realized something deep and simple. An animal only asks for help when their hope is stronger than their fear. And when we turn away, we don't just refuse food. We take away the last piece of faith they had left in this world. Be the person who proves their hope was worth holding on to. That piece particularly touched me because back when Animals in Distress was founded as one of the first no-kill shelters in the world, we called ourselves Animals in Distress and then the Kennel of Hope. It's unthinkable, in my opinion, to rescue somebody only to kill them. A rescue should lead to hope. One of my favorite quotes is that rescue is not just a verb, it's a promise. And we make that promise to every animal that we will be here for you and your family for the rest of your life. That means that we have animals that have encountered a family where there's a family crisis. Like, for example, there was an emergency call on New Year's Eve for one of our adopters that the husband's brother was dying, and it was out of state, about an eight-hour drive, and they had adopted two husky dogs from us. And on New Year's Eve at midnight, you're not going to find any kennels or shelters open. And I always give out my personal phone number to anyone who adopts from us. And so they had called me New Year's Eve at midnight, and we make a promise that we will be there no matter what emergency the family has. So I actually met them at 2 a.m. New Year's Day up at the shelter, and we brought the dogs in that they had adopted from us, and we kept them for 5 days until the couple was able to return. But the husband had been able to spend some time with his dying brother, and they could be here peacefully because they knew that the dogs were well cared for. So when we call ourselves the Kennel of Hope and we adopt an animal out, it's not simply getting it out of the kennel like you're getting rid of inventory. It's a lifelong commitment to those people and that animal. And I'm very dedicated to that concept because things happen in life. And if you don't have any backup system or backup plan for your animals, sometimes they wind up being destroyed because there's no one willing to help. So that's kind of why our subtitle is Animals in Distress, but we are the Kennel of Hope and always will be.
1: I'm trying to get a number, and it's kind of confusing, so I don't know where we stand because I'm running up and money back, and
0: I know.
1: And she's got phones ringing and people handing her money.
0: Well, your listeners and I are having a nice little chat now.
1: Yeah, so, but I might point to the listeners at home. Really, I'm talking to those guys, too, to you at home. I don't know what the total is. I don't know. I don't know if we've made the 6,000 or not. I don't know because, well, people are handing her checks. She's trying to add it. There's a little bit of confusion of what goes where and all that stuff. So this, cause it's,
0: and it's a record turnout today. I mean, we're super busy. There are lots of people all over the place, in the courtyard as well. They're eating, they're donating, they're doing the basket social. There's a lot going on, and all I know is that I just got done talking about hope and what it means when you rescue an animal. And so, you know, I have hope that we will do well. We have to do well because our vet bills, just veterinary bills, last year were $402,000.
1: And that's with discounts. And so this $235,000 pays maybe 60% of the vet bills. So then they got to raise another 60%, another 40% for the rest of the vet bills. And they do get some food donated, but they still have to pay for food. And there's other, the electric bill and all that.

0: vet bills. They're high. So,
1: and people don't realize that. They think it'd be lovely to have a dog or a cat, but then let's say something happens, you know, where the in a torn ACL, you know, for example, with the dog, that's a common injury. And you're looking at, depending on the veterinarian, because there's a vast range of costs for the same procedure. But, you know, what I tell people to do is, you know, if, because you have to be responsible. I mean, it's your pet. You have to provide for it. You can't look to the future and know what disaster is going to strike from day to day. And I was very impressed years ago. We had an adoption of a lab puppy that had been hit by a car. No one claimed it, and it had like 7 breaks in its leg. I mean, it was really in pain, and nobody was willing to assume the medical costs of taking care of that dog. So we wound up having the surgery done. It required a, you know, specialist to do that kind of surgery to piece it together. And we took it through this long recovery with physical therapy, hydrotherapy, and all of that. So in a few months, the dog still was limping, but it was doing well. And one of our dog walking volunteers and her boyfriend came to walk dogs. And the boyfriend fell in love with this dog. And we told him, we said, look, you know, it's right now, it's looking for a really good recovery. Probably most healing will have occurred. Might be some arthritis later in life. And I'll never forget this man. He said, his name was Kurt. And he said, you know, Lois, that's not a problem. He says, because I'm going to start a savings account for this dog. And every paycheck, I'm going to have $50 taken out of my paycheck and put in a savings account. So in 5 years or 10 years, whenever I need to help this dog, he said, I'm going to have a bank account for my dog. And I always thought, what a great idea. You know, somebody that's thinking, and he said, if I don't use the money for this dog, he said, I'll have it to put towards my next dog. And but people have no idea when you get into a shelter that specializes in rescues of hopeless, you know, animals. You don't realize how much it adds up. Even with discounts and donated services, you're still looking at a fantastically large, well, as I said, 402,000 last year. And that is just direct medical care in the hospital and, you know, medicines and things like that. That's not special diets. It's not special, you know, like insulin supplies.
0: That's all. Yeah, that's all on top of that. So this is where your money goes. And you're talking about, again, the Kennel of Hope. This right now housing over 300 cats, about 40 dogs, plus the ones that are at the vet, plus the ones that are in foster care. And so, and that's just the ones that are here now. Through the course of the year, how many come and go, I don't know that number, but all I know is you're rescuing a lot of animals in the Kennel of Hope, and we're asking for your help. 610-966-9383. 610-966-9383. Your money being matched by 4 cats only. And then if we get to the 6,000, they'll double it. They'll give us 12,000. If we get to 6,000, $1. So we have a chance to have $18,001 this hour. We've done this for the past 3 or 4 years. And or maybe 4 or 5 years. But they've been doing it for a while where they will give a double pledge. If we get $6,000, we get $6,000 from you. We'll get $6,000 for cats only. And if we get $6,001 from you, we'll get another $6,000 from for cats only. We don't have to get another. Then that's saying, oh no, we'll give another $6,000 towards another $6,000 match. No, it's almost basically get for every dollar you give, they're giving two. So help us out. Either in person here at the shelter, 5075 Limeport Pike, right near the Wedgewood Golf Course. Got burgers, hot dogs, pork barbecue, Jersey Mike's, chips, macaroni salad, potato salad, regular salad, soda, water, you know, all that kind of stuff.
1: And baked goods galore.
0: All kinds of baked goods, sheet cakes and all that. And thanks to so many people. Venart paid for a substantial amount of the food. Johnny's Fresh Meats donated the burgers. Yakko's, the hot dog king, donated the hot dogs and the secret sauce.
1: Amish Village for Bake Shop. Really good stuff.
0: You know, the sheet cake for this afternoon and all the baked goods for this morning. So Hers Snack Foods donating the chips and all that. So, and then anything that wasn't donated, Venart paid for. So it's been great. And then we've got the basket raffle, the silent auction, the

0: entertainment, the tours of the kennel, and of course, the camaraderie of people, of like-minded people. So come on out here and help us out. 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The Ironton Telephone Pledge Lines, again, the Venart Dealerships bringing you the Radiothon. Rescue Natural Supplements giving up the 2 hours to do this. So again, 610-966-9383. Whatever you give in person or on the phone gets matched by Four Pets Only. Please help us. I don't know where we are, because I'm kind of here with, I am here with Lois, and I really have, I'm trying to run back and forth when she's talking to get a total, and I don't know the number. I know there's a lot of people at the front desk handing in checks, and that's what I know. 610-966-9383, 610-966-9383, or again, here at the shelter, 5075 Limeport Pike, near the Wedgewood Golf Course. 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I have How Could You? I have also the story. I don't even have a title for the story. It was a story that somebody wrote about taking their dog that they had rescued, and it was time. And I could share that story. Maybe I should call it Last Ride. It doesn't have a title. I just found this online.
1: It's very, very powerful, and I can tell you from having done rescue a long time, it rings true as far as the emotions.
0: Oh, yeah. This is a guy who has a following, and I don't believe this is a story. I believe this is his reality. My Labrador mix, Cooper, had never trusted trucks. The sound of an engine starting was enough to make him freeze. Every ride ended the same way. His body would shake uncontrollably, his breathing would be quick and shallow, and he'd curl himself into the smallest ball he could manage on the back floorboard. I never knew exactly what had happened before he came into my life. The rescue believed that he'd spent years being shuffled between homes before eventually being abandoned in a parking lot. But whatever memories he carried, they seemed to live inside every vehicle that rolled down the road. For nearly 12 years, I accepted that car rides would always frighten him. Whether we were driving to the veterinarian, visiting family for the holidays, or heading to the lake, Cooper never relaxed. Until one quiet autumn morning. That morning wasn't another routine appointment. It was a drive I had spent weeks pretending would never come. His heart disease had progressed much faster than anyone expected. Medication no longer eased the exhaustion. Walking across the living room left him winded. His favorite tennis ball sat untouched in the corner because chasing it had become impossible. The veterinarian gently explained that love sometimes means refusing to let suffering become someone's final memory. And I knew she was right. But that didn't make turning the truck key any easier. I opened the rear door out of habit, expecting to help Cooper jump into the blanket where he'd always ridden. Instead, he walked past the rear door. His silver muzzle lifted toward me. His cloudy brown eyes held mine for several long seconds. Then he stopped beside the front passenger door. He wasn't impatient. He wasn't confused. He simply waited, almost as though he had made a quiet decision of his own. I opened the passenger door. With slow, careful movements, he gathered what little strength he had left and climbed onto the seat beside me. It was something he'd never done before, not once in all the years we shared together. I smiled through the tears that I couldn't hold back. "I guess you changed the rules today, old man," I whispered. As we pulled onto the highway, something unexpected happened. There was no trembling, no frantic pacing, no desperate attempts to climb onto the floor. Cooper rested comfortably against the seat, watching neighborhoods, fields, and passing trees drift by beneath the soft morning sun. Every now and then his nose lifted toward the cracked window, catching the familiar scents one last time. Fresh-cut grass, wood smoke from someone's chimney, the cool breeze that always arrived before winter. Halfway to the clinic, I felt gentle pressure against my arm. Cooper had stretched one paw across the center console until it rested quietly on my forearm. Not tightly, not urgently, just enough for me to know he was there. I reached over and intertwined my fingers with his weathered paw. We stayed like that for miles. Neither of us needed words. At a red light, I glanced toward him. He wasn't looking at the road anymore. He was looking at me. His tail gave one slow thump against the seat. His eyes carried the same expression they always had after every adventure we shared. Complete trust. Absolute peace. It felt as though he wasn't asking me to be strong. He was thanking me for every ordinary day we spent together. The long evening walks, the camping trips, the thunderstorms we waited out side by side, the countless mornings he greeted me as though I had been gone for years instead of hours. When we reached the clinic parking lot, I turned off the engine but couldn't bring myself to open the door. Neither of us moved. The silence felt almost sacred. Then Cooper leaned his head gently against my shoulder. I wrapped both arms around his neck and buried my face in his soft fur. For a long time, we simply stayed there. No fear, no struggle, only gratitude. As difficult as that day had become, one memory has stayed with me more clearly than anything else. After spending nearly his entire life afraid of riding in a vehicle, Cooper chose his final journey to sit beside me instead of hiding behind me. Looking back now, I don't believe he suddenly stopped fearing trucks. I think he understood something even I couldn't. Some rides aren't about where you're going. They're about who gets to be beside you along the way. And somehow, on the hardest drive of my life, the dog I thought I was comforting spent every mile comforting me instead. 610-966-9383. If you ever had to put down a dog, you know what that's about. Or a cat. You know, I was a dog lover all my life and had to put some down. And then I had cats for my daughter Katie, and when it came time, I didn't think I'd be as affected by cats. It was as bad, if not as worse, because Cloudy and Angel were part of my life through a tough time in my life when I was going to get divorced, and those cats meant everything to Katie and I and Cloudy and Angel. It's tough. For if you ever had to put down a pet, that story rings so true. I'm asking you to donate in memory of that pet. 610-966-9383 right now on the Ironton telephone pledge lines for the Animals in Distress Radiothon, the Kennel of Hope. 610-966-9383 is one way to give. The other is to come down here. We're here till 6:30 tonight. We've got sheet cake. We've got food. We've got all that. Like I said, the silent auction, the basket raffle. Lots of people. And the shelter to visit to see what it's all about. We're asking for your help, please, either in person by donating in person. If you donate $25 or more in person, you get the free bottle of the Rescue Renew You. 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I usually say extension 8 for the adoptions, but it's no extension this time. It just goes right to the folks answering the phones. 610-966-9383 or 610-841-4999. Or again, visit the shelter at 5075 Limeport Pike, right near the Wedgwood Golf Course. The money that's donated in person or on the phone counts towards that $6,000 match that we're trying to get. Again, thank you to Ironton Telephone. Thank you to Vinart. Thank you to Rescue Natural Supplements. I'm trying to get a total. I don't know if you have another story you want to share.
1: Well, we have right here in front of us a living story. And I want to talk about a dog that we rescued. He had been thrown down through a trapdoor into the basement of an old house that the people moved out of. And a realtor was coming to assess the house. I guess the bank was going to lose money on it, so he came to go through the house to see what condition it was in. When he went down in the basement, again, this is through a trap door, so this isn't like a formal staircase or anything. He went down and he looked around, and as he was climbing back up the ladder to get out of the basement, he noticed something in a corner, a dark corner behind the old stuff that was stacked down there. And here it was, a dog. These people had moved out and evidently thrown their dog down into the basement. And the dog had a broken leg and was lying there on the cold concrete with no food, no water, no blanket, nothing. And if he hadn't been there inspecting the house, the dog would have simply remained lying there and would have died the most horrible and painful and lonely death. He called for help, and we, of course, admitted the dog right away to the hospital. And we named him Chance. I named him Chance because it was such a small chance that he even survived. And Chance eventually, after surgery to fix the leg and some supportive care because he was starved and dehydrated, was back at the shelter. And we gave him lots of physical therapy and so on to try to strengthen that broken leg. And he eventually was adopted by a couple of people who have been volunteers for Animals in Distress since they started. They're Bev and Denny Repsher, and Denny was a key part of our radiothon for decades and passed away recently. And what I wanted to talk about was how these rescued animals give back to us. It's not just us rescuing them, but over the years that Bev and Denny had Chance and several other dogs from our shelter.
0: He's agreeing with you.
1: Yeah, I know. We have another rescued dog from our shelter barking and saying, yes, you see what happens
0: yes.
1: when you get
0: here. He's giving you amen. Amen. Hallelujah. Yes, yes, yes.
1: That's a testimonial we weren't expecting.
0: Let me just tell you this. You don't need an alarm system if you have this dog.
1: And that lady
2: sounds like a fire siren going off.
1: Well, and that lady has several beagles. And when I did the home visit, I was just astounded when I pulled up and she had like 9 beagles in this big fenced yard. And I'm telling you, I think we nearly broke the sound barrier with that crew.
0: And the
1: one thing about a beagle is you know when they're around.
0: Yeah, but
1: when you put 9 of them together.
0: Oh, my gosh, I can't imagine.
1: Well, when you do these home visits, you never know exactly what you're going to experience. I knew they had the 9 dogs, but knowing it and seeing them and hearing them is two different things.
0: Yeah, that's wild.
1: Well, now the big mouth is gone away.
0: So, you want to finish up? So I have an update.
1: Yeah, well, let me do the story because okay. People will be more interested in that. Okay. So anyway, as I was talking about Chance and Bev and Denny, all their dogs over the years they adopted from us have all become therapy dogs. And this means they go into nursing homes and rehab centers and places like that. And over the decades, Bev and Denny and their animals in distress dog have done tens of thousands of hours of therapy visits, bringing happiness and a bit of sunshine into those sad places. And as Denny was, his illness got worse, he had to be put into hospice. And what I wanted to say was that Chance visited Denny almost every day, and it brightened up Denny's day, but also all the patients in hospice, all the nurses, the visiting families with their dying relatives and loved ones, all of them look forward to when Chance would walk into that room just with unconditional love, happy dog. He's here now.
0: But barking. Bev just lost Denny. Huh? Bev just lost Denny. I'm watching her laugh. Side-splitting laughing, her and Lowell sitting on the bench in front of you.
1: Yes.
0: Now, that's the value of that dog.
1: Yes, exactly.
0: I know she misses Denny terribly.
1: Yes.
0: But Chance just made her laugh with whatever he just did to Lowell.
1: There are times when you're alone and you're so sad, and yet your pet is there, and it allows you to connect with unconditional love. And I'm telling you, there are so many people who probably would have committed suicide or worse if they didn't have an unconditional love from a pet. We hear so many stories about that from people who have adopted from us and they lost a loved one and they just sit with their pet and think of all the...
0: Oh, there's a loneliness epidemic in this country.
1: There is a loneliness epidemic, and the answer is in the shelters for one kind of answer, because there you are in the shelter. All these animals need a place to be.
0: Hey, I'll give you a double answer. You're in the shelter, volunteering at the shelter, adopting a dog, and going and doing pet therapy, and then being at a senior citizen center where they're alone. So you're having the joy of all the pets, and then taking a pet and giving joy to people. And you're feeling now, you suddenly aren't feeling sorry for yourself. You're feeling productive. You feel like you're making a difference. You're helping the pets that are lonely. The pets are helping you as you're lonely, as you volunteer at the shelter. And then you take that pet like Bev has and do the pet therapy. Now she's made new friends in the senior home, and the families. Oh, you're the lady that comes in. My mother raves about you. It's just a ripple across the pond. That's
1: the message I keep trying to get out there, is if you do the right thing for the right reasons, good things happen. It's magical.
0: Well, let me tell you some good things that happened. We did make the 6,000.
1: Oh, wonderful.
0: And we more than made it, so we've got, so we're at about 7,000 something, just like we were, I think, last year or the year before. So we made 6,000 from the listener, actually 7,000 something, Rose said, 7,400 or something. I forgot already, quite honestly, because people were still handing her checks as I was there, and I'm trying to get out of her way. So we at least made 7,400 from the listeners, which gives us 6,000 for pets only. And because we went over, it gives us another 6,000. So we just had a $19,000-plus hour, and we still have 20 minutes to go. So keep it coming. And then we do have another hour, and John Campbell's putting up $2,500 from 4 to 5, if we can get that matched. So that's from the John Campbell team, and some of his folks are going to be here today, and today's John's birthday too, so he can't make it. He's with his family celebrating his birthday. They wanted to, his father actually told me they were surprising him, so that's why the team's coming. But so we got another 2,500, and that might be our last match of the day, or we might have another 500 at the end. I don't forget, but we made it is the good news. So thank you everybody that came here, everybody that called in. But we do have, again, we have not made what we did last year yet, or the year before, which was $800 more. Last year was $235,100, and the year before was $235,800 and some dollars. So we haven't made either of those yet. We've got, if I'm doing my math correctly, I'm thinking we need about $3,000 more from you guys at home. And then if we count, I'm going to pretend that we made the John Campbell money. You know what I mean? So because you know what I mean? So I'm figuring if I'm doing
1: there's
0: my
1: nothing wrong with that. I'm getting trying to very figure out, good vibes that yeah, we're going to do it this year.
0: I'm hoping. I think we got
1: we're
0: three.
1: We're going to do it. We're
0: well,
1: do it.
0: I want to make sure we keep the phones ringing. 610, either number, 610-841-4999 was the weekday number, and that'll still transfer over to Kelly. 610-841-4999, the number we've been using primarily today. 610-966-9383, 610-966-9383. And either way, you give your money, it's still going to be matched. I know we have, besides the John Campbell money, another $500. So it's going to, if you the for pets only, you think, well, I'm going to get, we got another $500 between now and John Campbell to get matched. So let's get that matched. And then, of course, you can also match us in person. We're going to be here till 6:30 tonight. Now, I got to tell you, be honest with you, about 5 o'clock, it starts to get quiet. So the basket raffle ends at that point and all that. So, but you can we'll still be here taking the money in person. There's just not as much activity. We'll still have some light snacks out and things like that for you. But the hot food will be gone. But we'll still give you a soda and some chips or something and some cake.
1: They can still see
0: the shelter. Yeah, see the shelter, yeah. And see
1: meet
0: where
1: some of the animals we've been talking about all week. They're here.
0: And meet the people that are behind this. Did you want to share another story? Or no? I have the other one.
1: There's a story going on, a story if you want to call it that. We took in a little terrier mix named Sid. And Sid had already turned blind because he had glaucoma that was never treated. So he was blind and his eyes were kind of bulgy. And he'd never been socialized. His owner was living in his car for I don't know how long and had a very, difficult life. So he loved the dog, but he couldn't provide for the dog. And finally, his health had deteriorated to the point where he had to go into some sort of shelter. And dogs, of course, are not welcome in most shelters. So he wanted us to bring Sid in here because he heard that we'll be kind to all the animals. We don't hurt them or put them down. And so the day he brought Sid in to us was kind of overwhelming because Sid was terrified. Sid was so under-socialized that he hid underneath the bench his owner was sitting on, and he wouldn't come out. I was handling this myself, and I tried every treat and every cute little idea that I had to get dogs like that to start trusting me. And Sid wasn't having anything to do with any of it. He was just frozen underneath the bench. And one of the worst things you can do in this situation is to drag the dog, overpower it and drag it out. Because then you're setting up a fear response, which could result in a bite. And the dog isn't mean to bite. It's just terrified. And it doesn't know who you are.
0: And you don't know what it's been through.
1: And well, that's it. So the whole idea is to constantly watch the dog and then adjust what you're doing to try to help that dog trust you a little bit. And what was disappointing was normally in a situation like that, we would ask the owner to bring the dog back for a few visits so it could gradually, gain some comfort being here. The owner said he couldn't do it. He couldn't afford the gas. So the dog had to come in that day, that hour.
0: And I quite honestly believe that. I share a similar story, but I'll just let you go. I have a friend who can't even afford the gas to go see their family. So, and it's not about the economy, because this has been their situation for years. They just didn't get a great education, struggled to have a job, and so I'm just going to leave it at that. I don't need to tell the rest of the story, but I try to do what I can. But bottom line is, I hear that. It's some people, sometimes it's the economy. Sometimes it's just lack of education, lack of whatever, lack of wise management of money. Regardless, I can believe that story for sure.
1: Well, he was on health disability from the government, so that's what he lived on.
0: Yeah.
1: And he was living with somebody, and they threw him out.
0: Oh,
1: and
0: God.
1: So the dog and he were living in his car, which he could hardly afford the gas for. And so we had a shelter that would take him in, but the dog, no. And so it was one of those situations where, you know, you don't have a choice if you're in rescue. You start just doing it. And so I was really worrying about how I was going to handle it. So the man told us was that Sid likes other dogs. And so I consulted with our people here, and I said, who in the kennel do we have? Which in the dog kennel dog do we have that is probably the best, most mellow, most tolerant dog? And they said Odie. Odie is a pit bull that we rescued many years ago. He'd been abandoned. He was freezing on somebody's porch one winter, and we took him in. And Odie has been, I always say, he's the best dog in the kennel. So well behaved. He had a home. We put him in a home, but unfortunately the family could no longer keep him for personal reasons. So Odie had come back to us. And Odie has been just a gem of a dog in every way. So we brought Odie out. And I wish I could describe to you what I saw. As soon as Odie poked his nose underneath the bench where Sid was cowering, Sid looked up and you could see his whole body start to relax. It was like, oh, hey, hi, how are you? Tell me about this place. And within a few minutes, Sid had crawled out from underneath the bench, and he and Odie were connecting with each other. A little bit of a sniff, a little bit of a, you know, touching of noses, and then all of a sudden, Sid jumped up on the bench next to his owner, and Odie is in front of the bench counseling Sid. It was so precious. And without Odie, I think Sid would have had a real struggle to adjust to such an abrupt change. Now, so we've got Sid, and he's doing better. Everybody fusses
0: over him. I have his picture in the book, yeah.
1: This story is...
0: Cute little dog.
1: He's adorable. And we have Odie going on walks with Sid and so on to get him acclimated. Now we don't need Odie anymore. Sid now knows people here, and he trusts them. But, of course, whenever they get together, it's like big brother, little brother situation. And what makes this story so poignant is that Odie is dying of cancer. It's an incurable, fast-moving cancer. And about a month and a half ago, he was given only a month or two to live. So Odie's not going to be with us in the very near future, and which is heartbreaking to all of us. I can't even think about that without crying. But what's really remarkable is that this dying dog has basically one more time in his life extended kindness and graciousness to a poor soul who needed help. And his last gift to all of us will be that he helped Sid find peace and love in the kennel that has been Odie's home for so long.
0: Wow.
1: That's what Animals in Distress is all about.
0: What a great story.
1: And I'm telling you, Odie is one in a million as far as the pit bulls, supposedly all the bad reputations and everything. And he has been good. He's even calories guinea pigs, for heaven's sake. He's a wonderful dog. And Sid couldn't have a better friend at the end.
0: I have another story to share. This is written by, this is not a story, it's a reality. It's a friend of mine. She's a writer. And I've known her for years, haven't seen her in years, but I saw her post this just recently on her Facebook page. And I always, when I would reach out to her, I always ask, she has two beautiful children now, probably 10 and 8 years old, son and daughter. But I would always ask, how's Bee doing? She sometimes occasionally posted pictures of Bee, but, you know, not as frequently as she did when she only had Bee. Now it's Bee and the kids, but she, at any rate, so I'd say, how's Bee? Oh, she's still good. Thanks for asking about her. Yesterday, one day before her 15th birthday, my BB left this world. My shadow, my firstborn, my constant, my BB. She walked beside me from my 20s until now, through loss, births, moves, and everyday life. She saw it all. She didn't need words. She just stayed. Steady, undemanding, unconditional, my BB. Everyone who met her fell in love with her. Pure heart, a total lover, a real character, a legend, as my son and his friends called her. She turned not dog people into dog people, a cheeky lump of love on four legs. I dubbed her the American Dream Dog. She came from harsh beginnings and went on to live a full and beautiful life. Only weeks old, she was trucked in abhorrent conditions from a puppy mill in Missouri, later shut down for gross animal abuse, to a pet shop in New York, also later shut for abuse. I found her at the back of the store, no longer small and cute enough for the window, soon to be euthanized downstairs. When her big, soulful brown eyes met mine, it was instant. She was mine. Our first weeks together were a fight, aggressive pneumonia, kennel cough, hospital stays, steam baths together, endless vet visits. She made it through, my little fighter, my BB. This morning, the house is unbearably quiet. No click-clack of paws, no cries for breakfast or walkies, no warm body to reach for, no gentle presence filling the home with her calm, warmth, steady rhythm. Her water bowl stands still and full, like my heart today, full of love for the amazing life we shared. Our bond was beyond special. She was part of me and always will be. How lucky we were to find each other, my BB. For any of you that are lost a pet, you get that story. I saw that and I felt so bad. I've known her for years. I saw that story about, I don't know, a month or two ago. I'm like, oh my. And I just read that and thought, first of all, how beautiful of a woman she was to rescue this pet. And then to put through all the expenses when she was trying to live in New York and barely had the money to pay her rent and took all the vet bills and got this dog and they grew up together. And she shared so much of her life. Our animals mark passage of time, don't they? I think about some of the neighbors that I grew up with, or when I lived in the west end of Allentown, and how devastating it was to lose the pet that the kids had known since they were kids, and that was that's all they knew was that dog in their life, and then it was gone. And it's just so many of our pets we remember as the passage of time, as part of our life, and they play such a valuable part in our lives. So for the pet that you may have lost, the pet you still love, the pet you have now, the pet that's flourishing now because of you, how about something in honor of your pet? Help us help the Kennel of Hope Animals in Distress. You can give on the phones at 610-966-9383. The Ironton Telephone Pledge Line, 610-966-9383. 610-966-9383. Give on the phone or give in person down here at the shelter, which is at 575 Limeport Pike, right near the Wedgwood Golf Course. The Kennel of Hope, the no-kill shelter. Place that gives second chances in a world that gives second, that rarely gives second chances. That is Animals in Distress. So we're asking for your help at the kennel in person, 5075 Limeport Pike. Any money you give here counts towards the match. Any money you give on the phone counts towards the match. We made our $6,000 for cats only, and the additional $6,000 we went over, so now we're working on another. We have a $500 a match between now and the things. Oh, it's only $500. It gets quiet on Sunday afternoon, and we got to get $500 between now and John Campbell, and then John Campbell's team will be here from 4 to 5, and then we need $2,500. And if we do all of that, we will, I believe, be tied, if I'm doing my math correctly, with the best year we've had. Last year we did $235,100. The best year we had was the year before, which was $235,800. And I believe, if I'm doing my math correctly, if we get all this matching money matched, we will tie the best year we've ever had. So I'm hoping that happens. Please help us, again, either in person, 5075 Limeport Pike, again, all brought to you by the Vet dealerships, or again, 610-966-9383 on the Ironton telephone pledge lines, 610-966-9383. We've got food from Johnny's Fresh Meats, the burgers, we've got the hot dog from Yakko's, the hot dog king, we've got the snacks from Her Snack Food, we've got the desserts from Amish Village Bake Shop, and then we've got, I'm skipping, we've got then Vinart. The Vinard dealerships, besides sponsoring the Radiothon, giving matching money, also put up to pay for all the other food that we needed, the roast pork, what is it, pulled pork, whatever, sandwiches, the Jersey Mike's, the hoagies, the soda, the potato salad, the macaroni salad, the salad. We have wonderful sponsors. I feel like God put them in my path because I have really been fortunate, and I feel it's a godsend, truly a godsend, the sponsors that I have, because they're quality people who are all givers. And almost all of them give to Animals Distress. Some of them give to other charities, but they all give to at least one of my charities. Most of them give to all of my charities. Some have, you know, Animals Distress as their favorite. Some have something else as their favorite, but they all give, and they all care, and they all are difference makers, and they're all accessible, and they don't give grudgingly, and they don't say, what's in it for me? They really, and just like you, folks, you look at it as somebody 20 years ago, I don't know when it was, said to me, I said, you know, something about, I'm sorry, we've taken so much time up with the charity or whatever. And they said, no, thank you for the opportunity to give. And I never looked at it that way. We don't know who needs help. Thank you for telling us about it. Thank you for the opportunity. We trust who you say needs help, and we all want to know what to do with our money. We have money we want to give, and we want to help. Thank you. And they were thanking me for me getting their money to a charity. It's truly, you guys are a blessing. Somebody said, why didn't you ever go anywhere else? And it's truly, I like it here. Just like it here. I like the people. You guys are my friends. If I had to leave here, I'm leaving family. I couldn't bear to do it. I'm going to have to leave here one day, but I won't know it. So.
1: Well, you won't be leaving, Bob. You'll simply be in a different dimension.
0: Different dimension. That's
1: I always
0: right.
1: say that about the shelter.
0: I'll be with God.
1: Well, when I die, my ashes will be spread at Animals in Distress, and I tell everybody here, if you screw this place up, I'm going to get you with a lightning bolt.
0: Yeah.
1: I don't know the mechanics of lightning bolts yet, but I'll figure them out if needed.
0: The story I like to tell is a buddy that smoked all the time, and he was cremated, and his wife spilled his cremation stuff on her carpet, and she says, you're still getting ashes on the floor. Yeah. It's almost a true story. Yeah.
1: Well, you know, it makes sense to me.
0: Yeah. Got a few seconds here. We're going to be back in about an hour from now with the John Campbell team. But in the meantime, we made the match. We've got another 500 to get matched before his match. Again, here at the shelter, 5075 Limeport Pike, 5075 Limeport Pike near the Wedgwood Golf Course. 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It is.
3: Punishing Iran. I'm Carmen Roberts, Fox News. The U.S. military says that is the aim for the latest strikes on the regime after the IRGC's strikes on Jordan Friday killed two U.S. service members, with one still missing.
4: The whole thing is now enhanced because two U.S. service members were killed, one is missing, and four were wounded. These are the first casualties that the U.S. has taken since that Memorandum of Understanding, or ceasefire, was signed.
3: Fox's Mike Tobin in Tel Aviv.
4: President Trump, speaking to the New York Post, said those servicemen who sacrificed their lives did it because they don't want to see Iran get a nuclear weapon, and it shows you just how bad they, the Iranians, are.
3: Many Americans are now asking how long the war will last.
5: Secretary of Energy Chris Wright on ABC's This Week said an original estimate of a war lasting weeks has turned into months because Iran would not negotiate for peace. So there was a military pivot.
6: Now what we're doing is assuring that oil and gas and other products can flow through the Strait of Hormuz with or without Iranian cooperation.
5: Wright says that's being accomplished.
6: We're at a little under 14 million barrels a day from the Arabian Gulf region. That's two-thirds of pre-conflict traffic.
5: The resumption of airstrikes in Iran comes despite the House and Senate passing war powers resolutions in June to try and halt the war. Grinnell Scott, Fox News.
3: New York City health officials announce a second person has died from a growing outbreak of Legionnaires' disease in Manhattan. Dr. Stephanie Widmer at St. John's Riverside Hospital tells Fox you cannot catch Legionnaires from another person.
7: Legionnaires' disease comes from a bacteria. It's a bacterial pneumonia, and the bacteria likes to live in warm water. And it usually comes from not drinking water, but, you know, the water in large cooling towers.
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3: President Trump is attending today's World Cup final in New Jersey.
20: Capping off a World Cup that has set attendance and viewership records, President Trump will have a seat at the tournament's final in New Jersey between Argentina and Spain.
21: He came to me with this crazy idea. I said, are you crazy? We're not a soccer country. It turned out we were a soccer country, and I think it's going to remain.
20: President Trump has forged a close relationship with FIFA President Gianni Infantino. The FIFA chief awarded the president a newly created FIFA Peace Prize at a World Cup event last year. The president has attended other high-profile sporting events since returning to office, including the Super Bowl and an NBA Finals game. Jared Halpern, Fox News.
3: The mayor of New York City is considering arrest of Israel's prime minister.
22: New York City Mayor Zoran Mamdani says his legal team is reviewing whether the city could arrest Israeli Prime Minister Benjamin Netanyahu if he visits for the UN General Assembly in September. Mamdani claims that Netanyahu should be charged by the International Criminal Court with war crimes. Israel rejects the allegations and the U.S. does not recognize the court's jurisdiction. Israeli officials say Netanyahu plans to attend the UN gathering despite Mondani's comments.
3: Fox's Chanley Painter. Yesterday's widespread thunderstorms across the Northeast cleared out much of the Canadian wildfire smoke.
23: That wildfire smoke has settled closer to its original source back across the Midwest, just north of Minnesota, north of Wisconsin. That's going to be the area that has to deal with this the longest. For the rest of us, it's all about those winds blowing it in.
3: Fox weather meteorologist Adam Klotz reporting. Influencer brothers Andrew and Tristan Tate were arrested yesterday in Miami after UK prosecutors said they brought further rape and sex trafficking charges against them. I'm Carmen Roberts, and this is Fox News.
24: When was the last time you woke up actually feeling rested or got through the day without feeling stressed out? Yeah, over 50% of adults say they'd feel better if they got more sleep, and stress is often the biggest barrier. 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

0: because I'll be able to spend more time, and it's quieter than in the kennel environment. So I took him home, named him Jeffrey, after the veterinarian that took care of
1: Jeff
0: him.
1: Wright?
0: Jeff Wright, yes.
1: Oh, what a great
0: Jeff
1: man.
0: Wright.
1: What a great guy.
0: And so his name was Jeffrey, and I had Jeffrey for, I'd say, almost a year. And finally, we had some wonderful people, because I took Jeffrey into the shelter eventually, because he was then trusted. He was a wonderful cat. He was a ladies' man, so I took him into the shelter. He has all these female cats all around. I swear to God, it was like Elvis, you know. It was an amazing cat. And so some people came in to adopt a cat, and they chose Jeffrey. And I was thrilled. And they... So Jeffrey was there many years. In fact, it was 13 years later, they came to adopt another dog from us, and I did the home visit for that dog. And after 13 years, Jeffrey remembered me. I was sitting on the sofa, and he came over and jumped up on my lap and was purring and loving up to me. And they said, he never does that with anyone, but he did it with me. So when you do rescue work like that and you see how much the animals appreciate what you do, it, and how hard-hearted some people are that they can ignore that kind of situation, I just feel blessed every day that we have so many people that support animals in distress, because I'm telling you, the world needs more of that and less of all the indifference and cruelty.
1: So if you love, that is a great story, folks. How about that? Then that's such a great, just the laugh it gave Lois right now. When we talk about the joy that animals bring you, the laugh years later that Jeffrey brought to Lois just from telling the story, and that just made me smile thinking about him being the ladies' man walking around like suave and debonair and strutting his stuff. It makes me laugh too. Let me get the folks in.
0: But he goes from this, you know, difficult and scared animal to, like, as I said, a ladies' man. So I'm telling you, there's hope for just about anyone.
1: That is so good. That is such a great story. Let me grab this and then we'll do it this way. So we need the phones to ring 610-841-4999, 610-841-4999 to help us with the Animals in Distress Radiothon, 610-841-4999. That's the one number, the bank of phone numbers. The other bank of phone numbers is 610-966-9383, 610-966-9383. And you can call either number and make your pledge to the No Kill Shelter, the Kennel of Hope, Animals. Just put that up, if you would. Just put that up all the way up. There we go. Thank you, Lois. All the way. There you go. Thank you. And I'm going to get these folks on from the John Campbell team. Come on over, folks. I'm going to talk to you one at a time. So I got Cindy Lou Lab, how you doing?
2: Good, how are you doing?
1: So you had never seen the shelter before?
2: No, this is amazing. It's beautiful in here.
1: How about the cat wing?
2: I like the cat wing. I actually fell in love with Merlin. Is his name Merlin?
1: Merlin?
2: Yeah, Merlin.
1: How many cats do you think they have back there?
2: Oh, jeez, it's got to be, what, like 100?
1: I got bad news for you.
2: Yes.
1: I got bad news for you.
2: What?
1: Over 300.
2: Is it really?
1: Yes, that's how many
2: cats. There's a lot, yeah.
1: Over 300 cats back there.
2: Yeah.
1: And about 40 dogs on the dog side. Now, they don't take you over to the dog side because they want to upset all the dogs.
2: Right, yeah, that's Jonathan had told us that, yeah.
1: But
2: yeah,
1: they do have them sometimes out in the kennel, out in the run out there. So, okay. And they have a big field over here where they let them run, too.
2: Yeah.
1: They're well cared for. This is not a sad shelter, is it?
2: No, it's a very nice shelter. This is probably one of the better ones that I've seen. Yeah. It is really nice.
1: Yeah. And the John Campbell team here to support us. So that's Cindy Lou Lapp, who's a realtor for John Campbell. And then Elizabeth Bobo.
3: Yes.
1: And you a realtor as well?
3: I am a realtor.
1: Okay. What did you think?
3: I think this facility is gorgeous, and it definitely holds a lot of animals, that's for sure. There's a lot of cats, a lot of beautiful cats.
1: Yep, we see the dogs. I didn't get this gentleman. I know he came in at the last minute. I didn't get to get his name. What is your name, sir?
4: Joe.
1: Joe, what did you think?
4: I think it's amazing. I feel like this should be more known to the public, that there are places like this for animals in distress, literally, and it's really nice what they're doing here.
1: Well, this started out, believe it or not, 49 years ago, so it's been around a long time, but I guess it has its niche, and a lot of people don't know about it, which is amazing, because we'd like more people to know about it. So maybe you guys can talk it up when you're out selling homes, because

0: John Campbell, one of the reasons he supports this is he realizes that your pets are part of your family too. And, you know, sometimes people are looking for a home. They want that yard. They want that country place. They want a place where they could, where their pets can thrive too because they're part of the family.
1: And what are the criteria?
0: Yeah, Stacy.
2: Good afternoon.
0: What did you think?
2: I think this is the nicest shelter I've ever seen. Without a doubt. And the animals are clearly well cared for. But I think that you guys could use some more help. So
0: yeah.
2: Definitely pick up the phone and donate because they've got a lot going on here.
0: Yeah. So, and then this young lady here, if you don't know, if she wanted to come up. I didn't catch your name.
3: Talia.
0: And what do you think?
3: I love it here. I'm definitely going to be back.
0: Good.
3: I might grab a couple cats too.
0: Yeah. Maybe you can volunteer.
3: Yes. Oh, absolutely. We will.
0: That's another thing, too, by the way. If you can't have a pet where you live, let's say you haven't gotten to John Campbell yet and they haven't found you a home yet, and you're in an apartment, they have a Take a Pet to Dinner program so you can see your pet, sponsor it, send money for it to have dinner every year, every month, rather, and then you can actually visit the pet, too. So you can come once a month, how as often you want, to visit your cat or your dog. You can even walk the dog if they get you acclimated to, because obviously you have to be safe and all that. Yeah, they have that. So they have the Take a Pet to Dinner program that you guys can do, and you guys can volunteer here and foster cats and all that. So who wants to talk about this? So you, John Campbell, the folks last year that I talked about John, I said, what's it like to work for John?
3: Actually, it's really it is really good. Jonathan is a very good leader, mentor. He's in your corner. So he's rooting for all of us to find houses for everybody and their pets.
0: He is pretty well known in the industry. He's doing all these speaking engagements all around the country, and he holds that big event every month at the Hotel Bethlehem. Oh, wow. Even helping realtors from other agencies.
3: Mm-hmm.
0: Why?
3: Yes, that's correct.
0: Why?
3: Well, it's the Lehigh Valley. We want a community. We want everybody to be a community. Realtors have to work together no matter what brokerage they're with. So this way we can collaborate together, get to know each other better, and we're not fighting on either end of it. We're just a community in the Lehigh Valley here helping everybody out.
0: Which program here? Elizabeth, come on up. You look relatively new, and Cindy Lou's got lots of experience. I know her name comes up a lot. How long you been with John?
4: I've been with John since I've gotten my license, so probably a little over a year and a half now.
0: What's the biggest program? Is it the sold in 34-day program, the immediate buyout offer, the preferred buyers list, the love it or leave it program?
4: Probably the immediate buyout program.
0: Mm-hmm. Well, that's a really cool program. If you don't know, there's no commissions, no. First of all, they come out, they check out your house, and in 24 hours you have a cash offer on the house. There's no commissions, there's no contingencies, and there's no clean. Even if you, let's say you've been there, I have a couple of friends that did this program, two women whose parents were, one was a hoarder, full-fledged hoarder. The other just had a lot of stuff. They weren't necessarily hoarders, but they had a lot of stuff, and they didn't want to deal with it. So they'd only, you didn't even have to do the clean out. The John Campbell, so no repairs, no contingencies, no clean out, no commission, and close as fast as 7 to 10 days. So that is no wonder it's a great program. And I'm sorry again, your name again?
4: Your
0: name? Talia. So what do you think about working for John?
5: We love working for John, honestly. It's great support we have with our team, and he's very knowledgeable, so we definitely recommend.
0: I know you could. Sit back to Cindy Lou. Can you come in a little bit closer here for me so I don't have to walk as far? Because my headphones are kind of keeping me restrained here. What other charities? I know I've helped him with when he did that backpack thing. And what would you say are some of the... I know he cares about... He helps me with all... I don't know if you guys are even aware of how many he helps me with my other charities.
3: Yeah, I don't think he's probably not loud enough about all the other charities. We know about this one because every year he's very passionate about this one. He's been in a couple others.
0: I remember he did the big backpack thing for the kids that could...
3: The backpack thing. What did we do last year? 2 years. The lights in the park. That was leukemia. That was for the Leukemia Society. That's right.
0: Yeah.
3: We did that.
0: And he also helped me with the leukemia and lymphoma. I won Visionary of the Year. He gave a nice contribution. So yeah.
3: Good.
0: You
3: yeah.
0: should run for that, Cindy Lou.
3: Oh, really?
0: With all the people you know, you should run for Visionary of the Year. Yes.
3: Okay.
0: Well. Yeah, yeah. I'll put you on the air. We'll promote it for you. Stacy, what do you want to tell us about John, or even about somebody that wants to? Why would they list with John? Why would they talk to you guys? Why? What sets you guys apart?
2: Well, first of all, today is Jonathan's birthday.
6: I know. His father told me. That's why he's not here.
2: Yeah. I would say that we're just very straightforward. Real Brokerage's motto is work hard and be kind. And I think the team definitely leads with that at every turn. Very knowledgeable. And if we run into something that we don't know, we're such a tight-knit team that we have a great mentor in Jonathan and teammates that can answer for us.
6: And how about you? What would you say? Why would somebody come with the John Campbell team?
7: I think a big reason is just who he is as a person. Of course, he was a top realtor. He has a great team, but just him as a person, as a man, really speaks for, you know, what he does with the team, his motto. And I feel like that's rare nowadays, you know, because you can be good at business, but that doesn't mean you're a good person, or you can be a good person, but that doesn't mean you're in a good business. And he has both. Which is very admirable, and that's the reason why we ended up joining his team, and there's been nothing but success, nothing but gratitude, and nothing but nice things to say to him. So very grateful.
0: Yeah, cool.
6: Anything else? I don't know if you've even got to hear any of the stories or anything. Hey, did you do the basket raffle?
3: No, I didn't, but as I was walking back to the cats, I saw something that my grandchildren might like, so yeah. I'm going to do something with them.
6: You still have time to get here, folks. There's the lottery basket. There's the ones that are different liquor. There's also the beach.
3: The lottery ticket one.
6: There's another lottery ticket one around the corner that doesn't have as many lottery tickets. It's back in the cat wing, and people miss that one. Then there's the silent auction too.
3: Yeah. Okay. Yeah. I'm definitely gonna get some tickets.
6: You can get. Do you have a pet?
3: Not anymore.
6: Do any of you guys have pets? So there's a pendant over there. You can get. It's $200 minimum bid, but it's a pendant where they take, it's not a locket, it's a pendant, and Jeff has it, the guy that showed you the tour.
8: Oh, yeah.
6: Ask him to show you the pendant, and they make a custom one with your pet's picture on it. The bidding silent auction over there. Come back and see me before you go, but I don't know if you guys want to bid on that. Anything else you wanted to say about the John Campbell team?
3: Well, give us a call.
6: Or johncampbellteam.com, as I say, johncampbellteam.com, or 484-366-1213. I still remember that number.
3: Yeah, good.
6: 484-366-1213. Yes, sir, the John Campbell team. All right, give any of them a call, whether it's Cindy Lou, Elizabeth, Talia, Stacy, and
9: Joe.
6: Okay, Joe. Great. All right. You're the late arrivals. I have it memorized. I got theirs. The ones that were... Okay. I won't tell John on you. All right. All right. Thank you, guys. If you want to say anything else, you think of anything else you want to add to it. But thank you to John for buying the hour for us so we can talk about the shelter. And thank you all for coming and seeing this. And talk about this when you're talking to folks. I mean, I think especially when you got people from outside the Valley coming to move here. I often brag about the Valley. I talk about we're the home of Just Born Peeps, you know, Mike and Ike's in. We're the home of Mack Trucks, the home of Crayola Crayons, and we're the home of the world's oldest non-euthanized. And I think that's a big selling point for the Valley. The one of the country's oldest. We're one of the first non-euthanizing shelters, started in 1977. And by the way, all built with no tax dollars. All done with volunteered money. The land was donated, the buildings and the materials and all donated, or the money to build it was donated. And all of this is volunteered giving, and it's all volunteer run. Nobody gets paid a salary. So it's a new, truly unique show. I think it's a selling point about the Valley. It says a lot about the people and the quality of life here.
3: Yeah. Absolutely.
6: Yeah. I think that matters a lot, by the way, doesn't it? Quality of life. I mean, people around the Valley, they're moving from one place to the other. They all have different reasons. But people that are moving here, they want to know about the quality of life.
3: Mm-hmm. Oh, yeah. Yeah. And I feel like a lot more people are starting, well, obviously, a lot more people are coming to the Valley just because of that. They're starting to see that and want to be a part of it. So.
6: Yep. All right. God bless you guys. Thanks for coming. If you want to come back on again, just let me know. I'm here. All right. Thank you, guys. All right, so
0: I just want to make sure we took care of them. They were nice enough to come down and help, and he was nice enough to buy the hour, so I just didn't want to neglect that. He didn't do it for that reason, for me to put him on, but I just feel because of a sense of, I don't know, a sense of gratitude to give them the airtime that some of the airtime that they're buying. So,
10: well, not only that, but you can see they're genuinely nice people, and some of them are really animal lovers. So yeah. I mean, if I were looking for a home, I would want somebody that was if I had, because I have always had pets, and I would love to have a realtor who'd be able to think about the pet situation, because there are some places that you can't live if you have a dog over a certain size.
0: I'm going to do something. Share a story with the folks. I just thought of an idea. I'm going to go buy them all tickets to do the basket raffle as a thank you for them giving a part of their Sunday. So I'm going to go do that while you talk. Sure. Can you share another story? Another reality?
10: Do I have... Of course.
0: Yes.
10: I have to have a few thousand here.
0: Why don't you do that? I'm going to go get them each a strip of tickets.
10: Sure.
0: All right, great.
10: Yeah, Bobby is turning the airways over to me now, so I'm going to talk about some of the rescues that I think are typical of what we do all the time. I wanted to talk about a dog we rescued that was... kind of like a French bulldog mix, and she was found wandering along a road in a local township, and the township police had no place to go with her, and they were going to take her to a vet and put her down, and we got the call, and we said, yeah, bring her over, let's see what we can do to help her. And what we saw was a dog that was so thin, she literally was just bones held together by skin and fur. She'd been used for breeding. We could see that because of the swelling around her rear end and around her nipples. Her skin was horrible. It was full of like calloused sores and open wounds. We named her Stella because she needed to make a wish on a star for help. And in the beginning, Stella wound up being very defensive. She was so scared and in so much misery that she didn't know who she could trust anymore. And so she required a very, after she got back to the shelter from the veterinarian, she really needed to be in a quiet place where everybody would take their time with her. You know, we had to treat her wounds several times a day and give her medication and all of that. But what was miraculous was in a month or two, once she had healed and we had gotten her surgery to spay her and take out a couple of the tumors she had, and she was feeling wonderful, she turned into this most loving and trusting dog. And I often think if people could see the animal when it comes in and then see it after the rescue, they wouldn't wonder what happens with their contributions and why we need those contributions. Stella got a wonderful home eventually and comes back to visit occasionally. And that's just one of many hundreds of examples of the difference that we're making because of the people who are listening right now who support the work that we do.
0: So $890 to make the $2,500. So we've got 24 minutes to do $890. That's really, I'm really happy because it's late in the day, and so we are, that means we've already got whatever that means. It means we got, I can't do the math in my head fast enough, but we did about $1,200 so far or something, or no, more than that. Whatever. About $1,500. $1,500 so far. Okay, thank you. $1,700 we've made so far in 36 minutes.
10: Well, that's, you know, again, so. It's fantastic. But all I can say is the people listening now are the kind of people you want as your neighbors and friends because they care.
0: Yeah. So please help us. We have 24 minutes, 23 minutes to make this match, and then we'll be here for another an hour and a half or so after that. Until 6:30, and we'll hear it taking your donations in person and on the phone, all brought to you by the VinArt dealerships, and all on the Ironton telephone pledge lines, 610-966-9383, 610-966-9383, the Ironton telephone pledge line, 610-966-9383. If you give on the phone, it counts towards the match. If you give in person, it counts towards the match. If you're giving in person, we're at 5075 Limeport Pike right right near the Wedgwood Golf Course, the Animals in Distress Radiothon, the Kennel of Hope. So please help us if you can here today till 6:30. We'll be here. So come on down. We still have some food left. Still the basket raffle goes on, I guess, till 5, maybe a little bit longer. I think it might be a little bit longer because I just bought the Meats tickets, but they had also just bought like a couple hundred dollars worth of tickets. So they're going to be at this for a while. So that's the John Campbell team, to not only give us the hour and give us the money, but now they just spent a whole bunch of their money and they're filling out the tickets. So.
10: Well, they visited
0: the cat
10: kennel and they saw
0: away.
10: The animal.
0: They were blown away.
10: And there's nothing like looking in the eyes of the animal that we're saved because of the radios on and the people that support us. It's hard to not feel something when you look at the animals. I sometimes think if I walk into the cat kennel and I imagine that we hadn't saved them and all these animals would have died alone in fear, it's unthinkable to me. It's a horror story.
0: The thing is that most of us don't know about the ones that don't make it because they die somewhere in the middle of the woods or alongside the road with a whimper, and most people want to shut that stuff out of their mind until I just met some folks, not bragging about me, some folks who helped me, and they reminded me about this. And I said, oh, that was down in Cedarcrest Boulevard. They said, no, you're on your way back from the races one night, and you stopped to help a cat. And I'd forgotten about that one. But I thought it was the cat that was Gary Iacocca called me, who, of course, Yonkos. And he's, I don't know if I should share this story, but His wife, struggling with cancer, and he called me and said, there's a cat near in our neighborhood. It's on the road by Cedar Crest. He goes, I have to get to Dorothy. I can't help it. I tried. He goes, he did. He actually tried he told me how long. I don't remember, 10 minutes, a half hour. I don't know. But he said, I have to get to Dorothy because she was battling cancer, and I can't do it. Can you please help? And I called you guys, and then I went there, and then you guys met me there, and then I had to go, and you eventually caught it. And he said, did the cat make it? And I said, it did. And he broke down and sobbed because Dorothy didn't. And but that's the kind of, first of all, that's the kind of person Gary is. He cared about that animal despite everything else he was going through. But my point of the story wasn't to talk about me or Gary, it was to talk about you. Most people don't want to know about this stuff, or they don't want to deal with it. But what happens when you come upon it? Now you have to deal with it. Now you think, gee, where do I turn? Well, now you know there's an animal in distress. The one thing I was surprised about, of the five of the realtors, they said, this place needs to be, all of them said, this place needs to be better known. I'm thinking, really? They said, yeah, our generation doesn't know about this. Interesting. I mean, so it's, you know, as well known as animals in distress is, there's always work to be done. There's always more people that need to know. But I think, and I told them, you need to tell people that are moving. I said, from across the valley, moving within the valley, it's one thing. I said, but people that are moving here, this is a selling point. We're the home of Crayola crayons. That's a selling point. We're the home of Just Born Marshmallow Peeps. I said, well, and we're the home of one of the world's oldest no-kill shelters, 49 years, and all run with no tax dollars and run by volunteers. I said, that's a selling point. That says something about the place people are moving to. So I gave them that as a selling point, as a Chamber of Commerce speech to give to people that are thinking about moving to the Lehigh Valley, because it is a statement about the people here. Because we love the animals, but let's not forget who's helping them, people like you. And that's a statement about our listeners, about our sponsors, about people that founded this organization years ago and all the people that have kept it going since. And it's your contributions today, on a day like today, that we're counting on. Somebody just came in and handed Rose, that's the reason we made that dent, is somebody just came in and handed her a nice sized donation. So we really appreciate it very much. And we still, the last number I have, though, is, what did I say? I have... Oh, I don't know what it is. I don't know. I don't have it here, but it's a note that's probably stuck on my head. But anyway, about $800 is, I think, what we need, something like that. 610 866-9383, 610-966-9383, or come on down here to the shelter, right, 5075 Limeport Pike, right near the Wedgwood Golf Course. Still got some food for you, still got the basket raffle, and still have the silent auction going, and more importantly, still have the cat wing you can tour, and if you want to see a dog, they can show you the pictures of the dog. We don't bring the dog, we don't take people back in the dog wing, it's too unsettling, all the dogs get wound up, so we usually, if you're really serious, bring one, the dog that you're interested in, out to you. You look out to you, and you can look at it in the photo album they have, or sometimes they have them out in the run.
10: Well, what we try to do is to show the dog its individual personality. And when you go through a typical dog kennel with dogs barking and carrying on, and the scared ones are hiding in the corner, and the dominant ones are challenging and trying to, you know, jump at the gate and so on. And that's not what we do. We actually sit down and talk to people and try to find the dogs in the shelter that are the best matches for their family, their lifestyle, their other pets, their everything, so that we show them dogs that have a really good chance of being a wonderful match for their situation. And I don't know how many people know this, but nationally, our statistics on pet adoption and placement are horrible. Only one out of seven cats and dogs that gets a home this year will actually stay in that home. So there's a failure rate of one out of every animal will stay in the home, and six out of seven will lose that home sometime along their natural lifespan. That's a statistic that should shock everyone. And here at Animals in Distress, our placement success rate is in about 95%.
0: Yeah, they don't just let anybody have the pet. You've got to, they interview people because they don't want the pet coming back. If you don't, can't keep the pet, it's required that it has to come back. They also know that we invested our money in saving the pet, so they're not going to hand it to somebody that's going to use it for abuse it. We put too much money into these pets, so there's a criteria that you have to meet. Cindy Lou, you want to say something?
3: Oh, I have a question for you. Yeah. How do we donate a basket for next year?
0: Oh, how do they donate a basket for next year?
10: Leave your name with an address, contact information with that lady right there, Rose.
0: Rose, huh? Rose gets pointed at a lot.
10: Yeah, well,
0: yeah, we pointed her.
10: It's
0: that
10: an easy
0: lady
10: name
0: right
10: to remember.
0: There. No, right here, Rose, right here. Right here, yeah. Thank you for thinking about that. Thank you. So, Lowell, buddy, how you doing?
8: I'm doing fine.
0: We go way back, don't we?
8: Way back. Yeah, I've been here since 2001, I think.
10: Well, we moved here in November 2002, and you started volunteering.
8: 2002. Okay.
10: November 2002.
8: Okay.
0: So you never saw the old shelter?
8: I was up there once when I donated some newspapers, I believe it was. Yeah. Had a big stack of newspapers. They needed newspapers, so up I went. And I saw it.
0: How humble was that place?
8: It wasn't like this place.
0: This is a happy place.
8: Well, I didn't see much of it except the...
0: No, this is a happy place. This place, yes.
8: Well, when you talk about the animals and someone was here, they said that you'd like to take them all home. And after you're here a while, you don't want to take them all home because, as Lois said, they're all being treated so well. And you say they're okay. And they wait for their owner.
0: Yeah.
8: And I know how that is because when you know, you know.
0: Yeah. Yeah. I know you're an animal lover. Did you ever get another dog?
8: Yes, I did.
0: You did.
8: We have Lucy, which it didn't come from here. It's just one of those type of things. I said, we're going to look for a dog, and I happened to get on the computer, and here's one that just came up at, I forget the name of the place, and I saw it in there, and I said, oh, I like that dog. And I called the guy up, and he said, would you like to see it? I said, yeah. And I said, when can I see it? He said, I'll bring it down to you right now to show you. And he came down that same day to see this dog. I remember him saying, Lucy? He didn't say Lucy. And the dog's name was Emerald at the time. And he says, Emerald, I hope you don't blow the interview. So I said, we like this dog. It was meant to be. And so he took it back up. And after all the paperwork and everything, we got Lucy. And it's taking some time. She had some trouble. She came from the south someplace. And she had some trouble getting used to our place. She still doesn't like car rides because I think when she gets a car ride, I think she knows she's going to be taken someplace and maybe not being brought back.
0: Mm-hmm. But thank you for everything you do for this shelter.
8: No, but, well, I've been I've done a number of things, not as much as I used to, but yeah, I'm not as young as I used to be.
0: No.
8: Yeah.
0: Anyway,
8: no, this is a great place. So it's just wonderful.
0: Yeah, yeah. Well, anyway, I appreciate you coming out. He just to mow the lawn, and do the big bush hog, brush hog thing, and all that out there. Now they got. Are you selling the hay? Did somebody?
10: There's a farmer locally.
0: Yeah.
10: No, we don't sell it. We're not allowed to make money off of the land.
0: Oh, okay.
10: That would cost us our tax status.
0: Yeah.
10: Believe me, I know. If we could make a few hundred dollars off it, we would. But this is a local farmer, and he comes in and usually twice a year and cuts the front fields. And he can then use that hay for, you know, the farm and whatever.
0: So you give it to him for free, but he cuts the grass for free.
10: Well, let's
0: so it works
10: it
0: out.
10: This way. We cannot accept money for the,
0: yeah.
10: Or, you know, believe me, I couldn't believe that that was the case, but it is.
0: Because I know if Lois could figure out a way to make a buck for this shelter, you would.
10: Well, and you know what? We make sure that the farmer that does this is a good person. He's not one of those people that exploits animals in the factory farms and all that. He's a local farmer. He sells local to local people. That's the kind of farming you want to support.
0: Yeah, yeah. Well, thank you.
8: No, thank you.
0: Yeah, yeah. So, Rose, can I have a... Yeah, thank you, Lowell. Let me just put that there. Hey, Rose, can I have an update? Can I have a number? We need $890 yet? Still. Okay, we still need $890. $890. I think I'm going to do this. Oops, excuse me. So, yeah, I just have the chance to... What did I do with my glasses, though? Do I probably have them on my head and don't even know it? But where are my readers? Where did I put my readers, folks? Gosh, where...
11: I thought you meant your cheater glasses.
0: Yeah, my cheater glasses. Oh, yeah, there they are. I can't see them without my reader glasses. $690. That's what we need now. $690. Well, thank you. Thank you. And she's excited. See how happy she is? Yeah, I did. I really do need the reader glasses. I couldn't find them. That's pretty funny. You got to admit, that is funny. Where's my reader glasses? The only thing worse would have been that I had them on. Huh?
10: You need your glasses.
0: Yeah, I need my glasses to find my glasses. It's been a long week. It's been a long week. So, I will read this. How could you? Written by Jim Willis. When I was a puppy, I entertained you with my antics and made you laugh. You called me your child. And despite a number of chewed shoes and a couple of murdered throw pillows, I became your best friend. Whenever I was bad, you'd shake your finger and wag it at me and ask, "How could you?" But then you'd relent and roll me over for a belly rub. My housebreaking? Now, well, that took a little longer than expected because you were terribly busy, but we worked on that together. And I remember those nights of nuzzling you in bed and listening to your confidences and secret dreams, and I believed that life could not be any more perfect. We went for long walks, runs in the park, car rides, stops for ice cream. Now, I only got the cone because ice cream is bad for dogs, you'd said. I took long naps in the sun waiting for you to come home at the end of each day. Gradually, you began spending more time at work and on your career and more time searching for a human mate. I waited for you patiently, comforted you through heartbreaks and disappointments, never chided you about bad decisions, and romped with glee at your homecomings and when you fell in love. She, now your wife, is not a dog person. Still, I welcomed her into our home and tried to show her affection and obeyed her. I was happy because you were happy. Then the human babies came along, and I shared your excitement. I was fascinated by their pinkness, how they smelled, and I wanted to mother them too. Only she and you worried that I might hurt them. And I spent most of my time banished to another room or to a dog crate. Oh, how I wanted to love them. But I became a prisoner of love. As they began to grow, I became their friend. They clung to my fur, pulled themselves up on wobbly legs, poked fingers in my eyes. They investigated my ears, gave me kisses on the nose, and I loved everything about them and their touch, because your touch was now so infrequent. And I would have defended them with my life if I needed to. I would sneak into their bedrooms, listen to their worries and secret dreams. Together we waited for the sound of your car in the driveway. You know, there'd been a time when others asked you if you had a dog that you'd produce a photo of me from your wallet, and you would tell them all kinds of stories about me. But these past few years, you'd just answer yes and change the subject. I'd gone from being your dog to just a dog, and you resented every expenditure on my behalf. Now you have a new career opportunity in another city, and you and they will be moving to an apartment that does not allow pets, and you've made the right decision for your family. But there was a time when I was your only family. I was excited about the car ride until we arrived at the animal shelter. It smelled of dogs and cats, of fear, of hopelessness. You filled out the paperwork and you said, "I know you'll find a good home for her." But they shrugged and gave you a pained look. They understood the realities facing a middle-aged dog, even one with papers. You had to pry your son's fingers loose from my collar as he screamed, "No, Daddy, please don't let them take my dog." And I worried for him and what lessons you had just taught him about friendship and loyalty, about love and responsibility, and about respect for all life. You gave me a goodbye pat on the head, avoided my eyes, and politely refused to take my collar and leash with you. You had a deadline to meet, and now I have one too. After you left, the two ladies said you probably knew about your upcoming move months ago and made no attempt to find me another good home. They shook their heads and asked, "How could you?" They are as attentive to us here in the shelter as their busy schedule allows. They feed us, of course, but I lost my appetite days ago. At first, whenever anyone passed my pen, I rushed to the front, hoping that it was you, that you had changed your mind, and that this was all a bad dream. Well, I hoped it would at least be someone, anyone who cared, anyone who might save me. When I realized I could not compete with the frolicking for attention of happy puppies oblivious to their own fate, I retreated to a far corner and waited. I heard her footsteps as she came for me at the end of that day, and I padded along the aisle after her to a separate room, a blissfully quiet room. She placed me on the table, rubbed my ears, and told me not to worry. My heart pounded in anticipation of what was to come. There was also a sense of relief. The prisoner of love had run out of days. As is my nature, I was more concerned about her. The burden which she bears weighs heavily on her. And I know that, the same way I knew your every mood. She gently placed a tourniquet around my foreleg as a tear ran down her cheek. And I licked her hand in the same way I used to comfort you so many years ago. She slid the hypodermic needle into my vein, and I felt the sting of the cool liquid coursing through my body. I lay down sleepily, looked into her eyes, and murmured, "How could you?" Perhaps because she understood my dog speak, she said, "I'm sorry. I'm sorry." And she hugged me and explained that it was her job to make sure that I went to a better place where I wouldn't be ignored or abused or abandoned or have to fend for myself, a place of love and light so different from this earthly place. And with the last bit of energy I had, I tried to convey to her with a thump of my tail that my "how could you" was not directed at her. It was directed at you, my beloved master. I was thinking of you. I will think of you and wait for you forever. May everyone in your life continue to show you so much loyalty. How could you? if that strikes a chord with you, if you've ever put down a pet, if you ever lost a pet in memory of a pet, for the animals that you wish you could help that you can't, well, you can with a phone call here. Whether it's $1, $10, $100, it's being matched, and it all goes to this no-kill shelter, Animals in Distress. You can pledge either here in person at the shelter till 6:30 tonight at 5075 Limeport Pike, right near the Wedgwood Golf Course, or call. Right now, we need $690 to make the $2,500 from the John Campbell team. $690. Can somebody give us $90? 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One $90 pledge and $12, $50 pledges. Can we get $25 pledges? I just need the pledges, your money being matched, your gift tax deductible, and going to a truly worthy shelter, which you can see. We're open here till 6:30 tonight. Come down and see the shelter, see the cat wing, check out the dogs. The basket raffle is ending soon, but we need the phones to ring. Either give in person here at the shelter, again, 5075 Limeport Pike, near the Wedgwood Golf Course, or the Ironton Telephone Pledge Lines at 610-966-9383. 610-966-9383. 610-966-9383 for the Animals in Distress Radiothon. The other bank of numbers is 610-841-4999. 610-841-4999. Need those phones to ring. They're quiet. We're $690 short of a $2,500 match. Final match of the day for the John Campbell team. And if we get that, folks, then we are, I believe, going to tie the best year ever. Last year was $235,100. The previous year was $235,800. So $700 more in 2024. I think we could do that if we get this money. Please help us. And we're ironically about $800 short. Well, $690. So 610-841-4999 is the original bank of numbers we used during the week, and we still can answer at that number. 610-841-4999, or again, 610-966-9383. 610-966-9383. I'm hoping we can get that money. I've got about 35 more seconds, and we'll do a couple of more reports between now and 6:30, but yeah, I don't know what else to say other than it's a worthy cause. You've heard the stories. This is really, at this point, it's we need you, to make that decision to help us. 610-966-9383. And the other thing to say is to thank you profusely, which we will do no matter the outcome. We're grateful for anything you've given us. 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
11: This is a Fox News alert. The third soldier is found dead. I'm Carmen Roberts. U.S. military says it has found the remains of a soldier missing after attacks Friday night in Jordan, in which two other U.S. service members died. Fox's Mike Tobin has more from Tel Aviv.
12: Another unfortunate incident. Service members were disposing of the explosives in an Iranian attack drone with a controlled explosion. Something went wrong and another U.S. service member was killed. All of this according to Central Command. Now, last night, the U.S. responded to the U.S. loss of life with an intensified round of strikes into Iran. This marks the first time the U.S. has had any loss of life since that memorandum of understanding was signed, the memorandum of understanding, which is now largely disregarded. The casualties were at the Mowafiq Salti Air Base in Jordan, and they are a result of Iran's repeated shots at U.S. bases in neighboring countries. At least one strike got through the defenses.
11: Back in New York City, Mayor Zohran Mamdani suggested during an interview with the New York Times that he is considering whether he can arrest Israeli Prime Minister Benjamin Netanyahu if he attends the UN General Assembly meeting this fall.
13: Mamdani says his stance comes from an International Criminal Court warrant issued for Netanyahu's role in the war in Gaza. Israel has rejected those allegations, and the U.S. is not a member of the International Court. Legal experts have also questioned whether the mayor would even have the authority to carry out such an arrest, given the diplomatic immunity that typically applies to sitting heads of government during United Nations visits. Mamdani's remarks have also gotten sharp criticism from Israeli officials, former U.S. officials, and at least one Democratic lawmaker who've all suggested the idea is political theater.
11: Fox's C.B. Cotton in New York City. Netanyahu has dismissed the mayor's threats. 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
26: A second person dies from Legionnaire's disease in Manhattan. New York City officials announced the death just one day after confirming the first fatality linked to the outbreak. Dr. Stephanie Widmer at St. John's Riverside Hospital tells Fox you can't catch Legionnaire's from another person.
27: Legionnaire's disease comes from a bacteria. It's a bacterial pneumonia, and the bacteria likes to live in warm water. And it usually comes from not drinking water, but, you know, the water in large cooling towers.
26: 72 people have been sick and more than 50 hospitalized. A Tennessee restaurant is stirring up controversy for refusing to serve National Guard members that are part of the Memphis Safe Task Force. Fox's Madison Scarpino has more.
28: Now, this happened at Timboli's Pasta and Pizza last weekend. The owner, Miles Timboli, tells Fox Digital he does not support this federal operation. He says National Guard troops working with local law enforcement there make the city less safe, saying in part, quote, being pro-safety means telling the truth about what actually protects a community, and it is not soldiers trained for combat doing the work of police officers. This mismatch is dangerous for the people of Memphis and dangerous for the troops themselves, who were sent here to do a job they were never trained for. Timboli has gotten a lot of local support for his decision to turn down away National Guardsmen, but he says he's also getting a lot of threats that he says he's turned over to police.
26: And President Trump set up that task force last September. The White House is taking a victory lap over the soccer's World Cup as the final game plays out between Argentina and Spain in New Jersey.
29: There was going to be no better example of American exceptionalism during our first 250 years and the hope and promise during our next 250 years. This was President Trump's vision, and we've executed incredibly well.
26: White House World Cup Task Force Executive Director Andrew Giuliani on Fox News. That World Cup game being played in New Jersey this afternoon. I'm Carmen Roberts. This is Fox News.
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3: 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Pandora was still trying to be kind of like radio in a way. 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Apple's 0.7, YouTube Music 0.7. 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
13: With you as well. Senator, it was a very interesting week on Capitol Hill in Washington. It was actually not covered the way that typically you see hearings covered with Todd Blanche, and you were there for this. So get us up to date on how this went down and what happened.
14: Well, obviously, President Trump has nominated Todd Blanche to be the attorney general. He had his confirmation hearing this past week. I actually started the week by going to the Department of Justice and helping moot Todd, helping get him ready. They had a conference room set up with a whole line of lawyers. And each of us were playing different individuals, different senators on the Judiciary Committee. I actually played in the mood. I played Sheldon Whitehouse. So I was
13: going to ask you, who did you draw straws for this? Oh, yeah. Like, how does it work? How do you pick who gets who? Because who did you want to be?
14: They just assigned it. They assigned it to me. I did not choose. But look, my questioning, I will tell you in the mood, I was not nice to Todd in the mood. I was obnoxious and yelling and screaming and insulting him and insulting his integrity, and I was insulting the president, and I was calling everyone corrupt, and I was channeling everything, the Trump derangement syndrome that has so consumed the Democrat Party. I channeled it. I will say I went in, this was the day before the hearing we were doing the moot, I went in with a very high level of confidence, because despite the fact